0: That's Mavis Rivers and Seven League Boots. It's from an album called Take a Number. And that took care of seven, didn't it? Well, let's play one more, and I'll tell you what we're doing today, okay? Here's Don Rahlke off of the Warner Brothers soundtrack to... Well, I think you'll figure it out...
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77 Sunset Strip. Those are great lyrics. Yeah, that's Don Rahlke from 1959 as well. And I'm doing, what's the date? 7/11. And I thought, well, why don't I play 7 songs and 11 songs? And there you go. And we'll get to it in just a few more minutes. But right now, here's Dinah Washington. And what a difference a day makes.

Dinah Washington from 1959, and a great song, What a Difference a Day Makes or Made, and I'm not going to talk about all that. Thank you, Charlie. Well, it is that time, isn't it? Let's see, where's the... Oh, there's the button. I got it. Okay, it's fine. It's the musical introduction that never disappoints, because it means it's time again for 30-something. And that's where Charlie's Music Shop refuses to neglect the decade of the 1930s. Let's get started with, what do we got today? Oh, we've got a 7 song and instrumental from Guy Lombardo. And, we better just get started and play this. Here's Bon Bon on the vocal, Jan Savitt and the band, and 7:20 in the books.

so rare. You're like the fragrance of blossoms fair, sweet as the breath of air, fresh with the morning dew. So rare, you're like the sparkle of old champagne, orchids in cellophane, couldn't compare with you. You are perfection, you're my idea of angels singing the Ave Maria. For you're an angel, I breathe and live you with every beat of the heart that I give you. So rare, this is a heaven on earth we share, caring the way we care.

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That was Brother Carmen Lombardo on the lyrics and the vocal for So Rare. Pretty big record for them way back then.

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0: Clyde Rogers on the vocal. That's Freddie Martin with Scatterbrain. That's from 1939. In between, we had So Rare, Guy Lombardo from 38, and we started off with 720 in the books. 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
2: 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I'm Steve Seal. 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

Charlie here with the Music Shop and kind of, sort of, 7-Eleven theme today. And this one's stretching it even more. Let's see, the seventh month is July and it's been kind of hot, so let's take a sleigh ride in July.

Sleigh Ride in July. That's Bonnie Lou take two. Bonnie Lou Williams on the vocal, and that's from the film Belle of the Yukon. No, I haven't seen it either. We go from 44 to 47 with Peggy Lee.

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2: I like that ending. That is Peggy Lee, of course, and Chibaba Chibaba. That's from 1947. Doing some business for her, but there's that one guy who had a bigger hit with it.

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Perry Como with the Fontaine Sisters and Hoop Dee Doo from 1950. And we move up just one year, and I'm getting back to my 7-Eleven songs, and you have to listen to this to figure out why I included it. You got it? You sure? Okay, here's Ed, Gene, Vic, and Joe.

That's Sentimental Journey, and it's 7-7. That's the time we leave. It's 7, and I might be stretching it a little bit, but you know, there aren't that many 7 songs and 11 songs, and but I've got a few right now. Let's move to 1953 with Georgia Gibbs.

Seven Lonely Days. Boy, I don't play that often at all, do I? And that's Georgia Gibbs. And we go from 53 to 55 with B. Marge and J.

0: Phew, that's perky. That's 17 by the Fontaine Sisters from 1955. 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
0: Well, I was doing 7 and 11 songs. Sevens weren't that hard, but the 11s were pretty scarce, but I'll play one right now. Here's Sammy Davis Jr.

0: Well, what was that? EO 11, Sammy Davis Jr. That's from the film Ocean's 11 with, you know, Sinatra and Dean and... Oh, let's just play them too. Here's Frank.
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Rivers stay way, not a way, but way from my door. Also from just about the same time from the Italian Love Song album here.

On an Evening in Roma, that's Dean Martin from 1959. The other ones are from 59 or squeaking into 1960. And we move on to 1951 with the number one hit. Here's Nat Cole.

Also from 1951, the Mills Brothers and Be My Life's Companion, and You'll Never Grow Old. That is, unless you had to listen to this song over and over and over.

I'm going to give you everything. Okay. That's Come On to My House, and that is Rosemary Clooney, of course, and she got to hate that song. I don't think she wanted to record it, but, you know, Mitch Miller said, come on, come on. Okay. I got a hit, but I still don't like it. And I hope you like this, taking us out for this hour. Here's Percy Faith and his take on Leroy Anderson's The Syncopated Clock.

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1: Johannes Brahms called his last symphony dark and melancholy. 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

0: The long, hot summer, Jimmy Rogers, that's from 1958, 59, somewhere in there. Look it up, Charlie. Okay. I was thinking of that song with all the warm weather we've had lately, but, you know, it is summer. And it is time now for me to move on to the next song, of course. This 1957, I think, a single for Tennessee Ernie Ford that didn't do anything, but I thought it kind of went okay with the long, hot summer.
1: Down in Tennessee, I used to sit upon the fence, wondering about the lack of people's common sense. What I didn't understand and couldn't keep concealed was one great big fat watermelon laying in the field. See that watermelon?

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That's the Watermelon Song, Tennessee 84. Yeah, I'm glad it's not longer than 2 minutes and 12 seconds. From 1957 as well, here's Ray Ellis. Did a lot of arranging and things like that, and made a few instrumental albums, and I'm just going to play it. It's 36, 26, 36...

There she goes, 36, 26, 36, Ray Ellis from 1957. Okay, from 1958, this is Al Hibbler. I could not find that many 11 songs, but this is one of them.

The 11th Hour Melody, that's Al Hibbler from 1958. And this is Les Baxter from 1955.

0: Gosh. That's a strange little melody. The Anita Carr Quartet and Strange Little Melody. We had the 11th Hour Melody, the Unchained Melody, and the Strange One, and it was a little strange, so. Okay, but enjoyable. That's what you say, Charlie. When we come back, we're going to jump up into the late 50s and some fun stuff, I hope, for you and for me and for, well, everyone listening. 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
0: This being the 11th of July, I thought, why don't I try to play seven songs and 11 songs, and the sevens weren't too bad to find, but the 11s were a killer. But let's get back to the seven songs with Paul Evans and The Curls, not The Girls. I'm looking. Yeah, the Curls.

Paul Evans and the Curls, Seven Little Girls. Long title, Sitting in the Back Seat. Okay, there's a Seven song. And here's another Seven song from the Ponytails doing some chart action in 58. This is 7 Minutes in Heaven.

Of course, that's Pat Boone and a big record for him, number one in 57, Love Letters in the Sand. Old chestnut that goes back, three or four decades. All right, let's see. Oh, 1945 song, and this is an 11 song. Here's Harry James, Kitty Callan on the vocal. It was a B-side on one of those many 78s, and this is 1160 p.m.

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11:60 p.m. That's Kitty Callan with Harry James from 1945. All of these from 45, like this from Stan Kenton.

0: The Pied Pipers, of course. Jo Stafford had gone her own way and become a solo artist. And who replaced her? It was June Hutton. All right, just wanted to throw that in there. 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
0: Did you think I was done playing 11 and 7 songs? Oh, contraire. Let's play the crew cuts from 1955-56 and 7 Days.

Not pleasant enough. The crew cuts and 7 days. Playing some Seven songs as we head towards the end of the show. This was a movie song from Mario Lanza. He played a TV star who was trying to get away from it all in Rome. In fact, the Seven Hills of Rome, I think he did a little roaming in. And I didn't recognize any of the other artists except Peggy Castle. Seems like they did a big build-up for her and put her in several things, and then it was like, phew, off to TV land. Okay. But at least it is short. Here's the Seven Hills of Rome.

Seven Hills of Rome, and I read what the Seven Hills... okay. Mario Lanza, the film from 1956. Let's play one more thing from Mavis Rivers. We played Turn the Page, Charlie, to page one, Seven League Boots at the beginning. And here towards the end, we'll play At the 11th Hour. It's from the album called Take a Number. Here's At the 11th Hour. Ooh, dramatic.

That's kind of nice, isn't it? At the 11th Hour, that's Mavis Rivers from 1959, written by Irvin Drake, same guy who wrote It Was a Very Good Year and lots of other things. Charlie here with Charlie's Music Shop. I'm going to squeeze one more 7-Eleven song in here, and it was on the country charts, but it's okay. It's Marty Robbins from 1971-72. And I like it because it's like, oh, you know, those songs where you weren't quite sure what happened. But let's listen. Here's Marty Robbins and this is At 17.

nothing, spectacular about it. Formulaic in a way, but still, I like those songs where, so what did he do because she got in a whatever? The things people will do for love. Charlie, you're so thoughty, I know. That's from 1971. This is from 1968. It was one of those songs that several people recorded, but it didn't really get that much traction. Here's Michelle Lee, and I can't believe, no, I really can't believe I'm losing you.

Michelle Lee, I can't believe I'm losing you. That's from 68. And we get out of this place called Charlie's Music Shop with the Ray Charles Singers. And a nice version of Desafinado, or did you call?

Decifinato, slightly out of tune from 65, the Ray Charles Singers. You ever get slightly out of tune? Okay. So many lines there. Well, enough of that tomfoolery. It's time for me to put all the records away into their musical shows and or their musical shelves and call it a day, you know? Well, you know, words have meaning. Did you ever notice that? Well, like I always say, things have got to get better. Well, they do for each and every one of you. You got to do your part. Little, small, say hello, smile. Let people know that you want to get better, maybe with them. We'll see you next week.

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Tonight we'll be swinging back and forth between Chicago and Europe. We'll hear the Barrett Deems Big Band recorded back in 1994, and then Ole Lindgren, the old fesser, and his swing sessions.

Bear Deems is reputed to be the fastest drummer in swing music, and he was pretty much in the background for much of the time. He played most happily, I think, with Louis Armstrong's organization, but he moved around quite a bit. And finally, toward the end of his life in Chicago, he got together a studio band and recorded How Do You Like It So Far? And that followed an earlier recording he made, and then later on he issued a third one shortly before his death. We're going to sample How Do You Like It So Far, and we'll begin with Airmail Special and Michelle.

meaty sound of Barrett Deem's band back in 1994. That was a big band. Five trumpets, five trombones, five reeds. Is that right? Five reeds. And the rhythm section consisted of Pee Wee McKendra on bass, Rob Curtis on guitar. You heard a nice solo from Dwayne Tham on vibes. And, of course, Barrett Deems was the drummer driving it all. Airmail Special and Michelle. Ole Lindgren was very active in Denmark for quite a spell. Some recordings we have come from the late 70s and early 80s. One of the phenomena that was very interesting about European bands is that American musicians would go over and appear as guests in different live performances and recordings. In this particular session, joining Ole Lindgren's Big City Band, by the way, he was called Fesser, the old Fesser. Joining him on this occasion was Claude Fiddler Williams. Williams got a very early start in the 30s, playing with Kirk's Clouds of Joys, I believe. And he was still going strong when he recorded in 1980 with the Fesser's Big City Band. Claude Fiddler Williams is spoken of very highly and with great affection at Count Basie. And you'll hear him, as I recall, on guitar and violin in these two selections. We'll hear Jumpin' with McShann, which was written by Lindgren as a tribute to Jay McShann when he appeared with the band, and then Blue Fiddle Blues, another Lindgren special featuring Claude Fiddler Williams.

The Old Fester's Band featuring Claude Fiddler Williams on guitar and violin. I'd also note some fine tenor work by Steen Vig. That's not a name we know well in this country, but he's a fine tenor saxophone soloist. Well, we'll go from the Old Fester's Big City Band back to Barrett Deems in Chicago in 94 toward the end of his life. Interesting thing about Barrett Deems. If you've talked to him, of course, he talks about Louis Armstrong all the time. But you find out that he doesn't read music. He really doesn't. And when he works with a band, he drives it along with the usual march tempo, paradiddles, whatever it takes. But he knows how to do a flashy solo. I don't remember if he does one in these tunes. I know maybe before the program's over, we'll hear Drum Boogie. We got time for that. But for right now, Ellington's It Don't Mean a Thing If It Ain't Got That Swing. This is a Benny Carter arrangement. Then Matt Dennis' classic Angel Eyes. And then this particular session will close with Roadrunner.

Eric Deems, Big Band, recording back in 1994. You just heard Roadrunner. The lead trumpet on that was Charlie Parrish. Before that, Angel Eyes, with an extended trombone solo by Audrey Morrison. And the session started out with the whole band swinging on It Don't Mean a Thing If It Ain't Got That Swing. We'll go back now to Ole Lindgren, working out of Copenhagen, Denmark. Recording made back in 1981. I mentioned earlier that many American musicians came over and performed with Ole, the old fesser, and recorded with him. In this particular selection, two selections, we're going to hear the Big City Band featuring a European star, Finn Otto Hansen, on trumpet. The old fesser himself will be playing trombone, and the interesting rhythm unit is Johnny Jensen on piano, Jen Solen bass, and Thorkild Møller on drums. We'll hear two selections, both composed by Ole Lindgren, Television Eyes and Blues for Bill Coleman.

Very nice. Blues for Bill Coleman. You heard the old fesser, Ole Lindgren, playing trombone with Finn Otto Hansen on trumpet. The flute that you heard in those two selections, first Television Eyes, then Blues for Bill Coleman, was played by Bent Jadig, who also plays tenor sax. That was the Fessers' Big City Band in Television Eyes and Blues for Bill Coleman, both original works by Ole Lindgren, the old Fesser. Band that performs in Copenhagen, Denmark, recordings made in 81. We'll close now with the Barrett Deems Big Band, recordings made in 1994. This is when they were at a big jazz festival in Chicago, and although Barrett Deems had been ailing, he sure came to life for these sessions. Two selections, Gene Krupa's Drum Boogie, giving Barrett a chance to show what he can do, and then we'll close the session with Love for Sale. Barrett Deems, Big Band.

The Barrett Dames Big Band, recording back in 1994. Barrett, shouting, how do you like it so far? I'd love to tell you some of the things you shouted at a concert in Moscow one time, but we have rules on radio. You heard Charles Parrish as lead trumpeter, and once again Audrey Morrison's trombone was very much in evidence, along with Rich Corpolongo on alto. What's evident now is our time is just about done, so we'll fade away, and Jazz After Hours is coming up in about, a little less than a minute and a half. Thanks a lot for tuning in. Our workers tonight on the swing shift, Ole Lindgren, the old fesser, and Barrett Deems' big band. This is Don Wooten. Join me again next time for another session of Swing Shift.

This is WVIK's general manager, Jared Johnson, and I'm very sorry to share with you that this week we lost a good friend and generous colleague with the passing of Jazz After Hours host Tom Tallman. We'll miss him here at the station, and we know that you will all miss him on our airwaves. As we work to figure out what is next for Jazz After Hours here at WVIK, our friends over at Northern Public Radio are kindly making available their program, Jazz Spectrum, hosted by Chicago legend Bobby Broom. We are excited to bring Broom to the Quad Cities, even though it's happening on such a sad occasion, and we hope you enjoy the program. Thanks so much for listening.

Welcome to Jazz Spectrum, where you'll hear the music that expresses the feelings, dreams, and hopes of the people. This is your host, Bobby Broom. Welcome aboard as we traverse the jazz spectrum this week, beginning with trumpeter, composer, NEA Jazz Master, Grammy Award winner, Terrence Blanchard, from his self-titled 1991 debut release. He's going to do Charlie Parker's blues called Au Provoque.

That's pianist Robert Glasper from his 2009 double-booked recording doing Thelonious Monk's Think of One, and that one features Vicente Archer at the bass and Chris Dave at the drums. Before that, Terrence Blanchard trumpet, Sam Newsom tenor saxophone, Bruce Barth piano, Rodney Whitaker bass, and Troy Davis at the drums on Au Provav. Now, how about the illustrious guitar of Pat Martino

Yeah, he was certainly my guitar hero. That's Pat Martino from his undeniable recording from 2009, done live at Blues Alley in Washington, D.C. That one featured the tenor saxophone of Eric Alexander, Tony Monaco, Hammond B3 organ, Jeff Tane Watts at the drums. You know, I had the opportunity to spend a little time with Pat back when I was about 15 years old. I took about 5 lessons with him that went directly over my head, but the experience was great nonetheless. Here's saxophonist Dana Stevens, Emmanuel Michael guitar, Kanoa Mendenhall bass, and Jungkook Kim at the drums playing Blue Poles.

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That's one from vibraphonist Stefan Harris and his group Blackout. It features Casey Benjamin, soprano saxophone, Christian Sands, piano, Desron Douglas, bass, and Terrian Gully at the drums. That one was called Echoes of the Lion. Before that, we heard from pianist George Cables from his Icons and Influences recording, and one he wrote for one of his heroes, pianist Cedar Walton. It was aptly titled Cedar Walton, and it featured Desron Douglas at the bass and Victor Lewis at the drums. Speaking of drums, here's the great Art Blakey and his Jazz Messengers from their 1958 date, which includes a classic lineup on one of their signature tunes. This one is called Blues March.

1973, Stanley Turrentine, tenor saxophone from Don't Mess With Mr. T. That was Two for T, and that one featured Eric Gale's guitar, Bob James and Harold Mayburn at the keyboards, Ron Carter bass, Idris Muhammad at the drums. Before that, Art Blakey's Jazz Messengers with Lee Morgan trumpet, Benny Golson tenor saxophone, Bobby Timmons piano, and Jimmy Merritt bass on Blues March. And now Horace Silver

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pianist Ahmad Jamal, with Larry Ball at the bass, Herlin Riley drums, and Iraj Lashkari percussion on theme from MASH. Welcome back to Jazz Spectrum with your host, Bobby Broom. We closed that last set with Cape Verdean Blues from Horace Silver and his quintet, forging ahead with drummer Winard Harper and his Jelly Posse, Helen's Song.

saxophonist Seamus Blake from the electrifying Seamus Blake and his reimagining of the classic Eddie Harris recording. That one features Sam Yahel at the organ and Corey Fonville at the drums on Mean Greens. Prior to that, Winard Harper drums, Bruce Harris trumpet, Jovan Alexander tenor saxophone, Michael Deese trombone, Roy Asaf piano, and Stephen Porter at the bass on Helen's Song. Now here's bassist Ben Wolf with Blues.

bassist Ben Wolf from an album called Anytime After Now. The tune is called Blues, and it features Joel Ross's vibraphone, Sullivan Fortner piano, Chris Lewis tenor saxophone, Aaron Kimmel at the drums. Now here's pianist Aaron Parks with Ashay.

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That's trumpeter Woody Shaw from his 1978 recording called Rosewood. The tune was Every Time I See You. I remember that being an instant classic back in my senior year of high school. That one featured the tenor saxophone of Joe Henderson, Onaje Allen Gums at the piano, Clint Houston bass, and Victor Lewis at the drums. Prior to that, alto saxophonist Sarah Hanahan. From her Among Giants recording, she played On the Trail with Mark Carey piano, Nat Reeves bass, and Jeff Tane Watts at the drums. Now pianist Billy Childs, along with Matt Penman at the bass and Ari Honig at the drums, from their recording called Triumvirate, they'll do Thelonious Monk's Ask Me Now.

pianist Billy Childs with Thelonious Monk's Ask Me Now. I had the opportunity recently of meeting Billy serendipitously and had a great time exchanging messages of gratitude and respect between the two of us. That was a lot of fun. Speaking of gratitude and respect, we're going to close this edition of Jazz Spectrum with a recording that I did a few years ago with a compatriot, tenor saxophonist Ron Blake. This one features Nat Reeves at the bass and Kobe Watkins at the drums, and we'll do Stablemates, Benny Golson's classic composition. Until next time, please swing with good intention. Thanks as always for joining us. Please spread the word. Tell your friends about Jazz Spectrum.

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3: I'm Christian McBride, and before we begin, we want to acknowledge the passing of Abdullah Ibrahim, the great South African pianist and composer, and one of the most singular voices in jazz. He died on June 15th at the age of 91. This episode of Jazz Night in America was originally produced in 2017 when we caught up with Abdullah at the Town Hall in New York City. He was in his 80s then, still composing and performing. Now, we offer it as a tribute to Abdullah Ibrahim, his music, and the legacy he leaves behind. Here's the show. His writing can sound like Duke Ellington. His piano playing can sound like Monk. He's not quite as famous as those cats, but none other than Nelson Mandela called him South Africa's Mozart. Abdullah Ibrahim's got more than 50 recordings to his name. South Africa has honored him with Lifetime Achievement Awards and an honorary doctorate. Abdullah's early years, playing improvisational music in South Africa, was a rebellious statement in itself. White nationalists were in power, installing apartheid, one of the cruelest human experiments in modern history. And jazz symbolized what the white nationalist government feared the most, the social mixing of racial groups. In 1960, Abdullah Ibrahim on piano, along with trumpeter Hugh Masekela, Jonas Gwangwa on trombone, Kippy Meketi on alto saxophone, bassist Johnny Gerza, and Makaya Nchoko on drums, created what is now known as South Africa's first all-black modern jazz album, The Jazz Epistle, Verse 1. The band was called The Jazz Epistles. Only 500 LPs of The Jazz Epistles record were printed. Then the group disbanded, the music was buried, almost lost, for decades, and due to the hostile circumstances of the time, little of this rich cultural history is even documented. Jazz Night in America recorded Abdullah Ibrahim and his current band at Town Hall on April 27, 2017, South Africa Freedom Day. They played some of the Jazz Epistles music. We'll hear that later this hour, but Abdullah's had a long career outside the Epistles. This hour on Jazz Night in America, a piece of South Africa's jazz history and music by Abdullah Ibrahim. We'll begin with an Abdullah Ibrahim piece called Dreamtime. I'm Christian McBride.

0: From Town Hall in New York City, those were two pieces by Abdullah Ibrahim with Noah Jackson on cello and Cleve Guyton Jr. on clarinet. Wedding, and before that, Dreamtime. The exchange between South African and American jazz began during the big band era, the 30s. Between World War I and World War II, American troops were stationed in Africa. According to ethnomusicologist Carol Mueller, South African musicians who joined the military didn't have to cross the Atlantic to hear some American jazz played live.
1: Several hundred musicians, I think, or South Africans who went into the military and went up to North Africa in particular, but traveled quite a bit of the world playing jazz, dance band music. They got the kind of skills that they needed perhaps outside of the country, and then they came back and taught the local people. So the colored community in Cape Town, the dance bands musicians, the jazz musicians, they remember being trained by people who got this invaluable experience actually through the First and Second World Wars.
0: As records by Duke Ellington and Max Roach started finding their way to South Africa, jazz became very popular across the board. There'd be lines outside record stores for the latest shipment from the States, and musicians would learn standard tunes by ear. Hugh Masekela playing Delilah.
2: In Johannesburg, a series of modern jazz sessions, we call them jams today, at the Odin Cinema in Sophiatown in the afternoon.
0: Gwen Ansell is the author of Soweto Blues, Jazz, Popular Music, and Politics in South Africa.
2: This music was being developed in a South African space with a highly critical set of South African music listeners and organizers who would actually challenge the musicians on what they're doing and tell them if they were playing nonsense. There's also a whole lot of ferment going on in mixed urban communities in South Africa, where jazz had already been taken to the hearts of everybody from the gangsters to the school teachers.
0: Right now we're hearing Majuba music, one of the earliest forms of South African jazz.
1: We definitely are talking about the late 1950s and the early 60s. So this was sort of the heyday of, I think, political optimism, but musical optimism as well.
0: Carol Mueller says that early on, gigs for jazz musicians were traveling variety shows. Sounds a lot like vaudeville.
1: But also that so featured so-called African jazz, although the musicians now laugh about it and say there was very little that was African about it, except maybe people were singing in local languages when they were singing in front of a band.
0: So this music, Majuba music, split in two directions in the late 1950s.
2: And one is Bakanga, more popular jazz. The other direction is that some of the players who were playing this music got interested in what Parker was doing, what they were hearing from the States, began to draw in more ideas from bebop.
0: But white-owned record companies in South Africa weren't interested in pushing records that sounded like American bebop. And that was only one thing going against the success of the Jazz Epistles. When Jazz Night in America returns, we explore a hidden history, a South African jazz story that received little to no documentation. No photographs and only a few known recordings. The Jazz Epistles. I'm Christian McBride.
3: 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And the estate of Joan B. Kroc, whose bequest serves as an enduring investment in the future of public radio and seeks to help NPR produce programming that meets the highest standards of public service in journalism and cultural expression. This is NPR.

0: Welcome back to Jazz Night in America. I'm Christian McBride. In the late 1950s, a white jazz pianist from Connecticut named John Mahegan visited South Africa on a U.S. State Department tour. He was amazed by the talent he saw. And remember, these cats were learning American bebop only by ear. Gwen Ansell.
1: Mahegan came to South Africa to find out if we had jazz here, and he was richly rewarded because we already certainly had jazz here.
0: He played on two volumes of a recording featuring a number of the jazz epistles called Jazz in Africa.
1: The principles on that album from South Africa were probably our most original and creative saxophonist, Kippie Moeketsi, trumpeter Hugh Masekela, and trombonist Jonas Gwangwa, along with various other musicians that Mahegan scooped up along the way. And from those sessions, those guys actually felt that they really gelled as a horn front line. And that's part, it's not all of, but it's part of the prehistory of the jazz epistles.
0: Mahegan left South Africa, and Abdullah Ibrahim, as one of the top pianists around, joined the other all-stars for some additional sessions.
1: For the apartheid regime, this kind of very modern, non-tribal, urban music was something they couldn't cope with. It didn't fit into their perception of what Africans should be doing.
0: Gwen says that the record label told Hugh and Jonas that nobody would buy it.
1: Because of the belief there was no market. And then very interestingly, before it had a chance either to be a success or a flop, firstly only 500 were printed, but then it was withdrawn from circulation.
0: Not long after they recorded, in March 1960, thousands of people took to the streets of Sharpeville, South Africa to protest against pass laws, a sort of internal passport system that restricted where black South Africans could go. Police opened fire on demonstrators, claiming dozens of lives, and the event became known as the Sharpeville Massacre. Right after, the whole country went on lockdown. The escalated violence that followed signified a new white regime, and many South Africans, including Hugh Masekela and Abdullah Ibrahim, were forced into exile. But before they left, they made the Jazz Epistles record. And not only is it some killer bebop, these songs have a profound personal and political meaning.
2: What you have to realize was that South Africa was at war.
0: Trumpeter Hugh Masekela.
2: You know, the indigenous people of South Africa were at war with the occupiers and the colonial governments and all that for 300 years. So by the time I grew up, strikes and boycotts and rallies and marches and all, they were part of life. It was not like I went into politics. Our life was a life of resistance.
0: Kippie Moeketsi, the alto saxophonist in the Jazz Epistles, wrote a song called Scullery Department.
2: The kitchen. Scullery Department is the kitchen where they wash the dishes. I think it was a joke in the band because when we had the epistles, we were in demand, you know, in white clubs and hotels. But we used to fill the places, but we were not allowed there. So, like, the kitchen was our dressing room. We came through the back with the workers. And it was the scullery department. So we lived there professionally, more or less.
0: Let's hear that song, followed by Dollars Moods.

0: Music from the repertoire of the Jazz Epistles. Abdullah Ibrahim piano, Cleve Guyton Jr. on alto saxophone, flute, and piccolo, Lance Bryant tenor saxophone, Andre Murchison on trombone and euphonium, Marshall McDonald baritone saxophone, Noah Jackson bass, and Will Terrell drums. First, Scullery Department, written by Kippy McKetzie, followed by Dollars Moods, written by Hugh Masekela for Dollar Brand, also known as Abdullah Ibrahim.
1: Our mentors told us that the only reality is a dream. Because everything that you see in reality started with a dream.
0: When Jazz Night in America returns, we'll hear from the man, Dollar Brand.
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0: I'm Christian McBride.

0: You're remembering Abdullah Ibrahim. All this hour, we've been hearing music from his concert at the Town Hall in 2017, stories about him and one of his earliest projects on record. But we haven't spent much time with the man himself.
1: My name is Abdullah Ibrahim.
0: Abdullah had a shaman-like quality to him, like a Randy Weston or a Wayne Shorter. But Abdullah's story was his own, and it came out of a dark place, South African apartheid.
1: We realized at an early age that this system of so-called apartheid that they wanted to inundate on us and wanted us to digest was totally against the grain of everything, because our understanding is that you cannot throw anything out of the universe. Where will you put it? So it doesn't matter where they moved us, they would still have to deal with us.
0: Abdullah used to play in Cape Town for the wealthy white families. It gave him a perspective on the two worlds. And Abdullah and his friends had to deal with police on a daily basis.
1: And a nightly basis, yeah, deal with the police.
0: He says that the trick was to understand where the other side was coming from. He remembers one Christmas.
1: Christmas Eve, and I was at home. I was living in Cape Town, it was a so-called white area.
0: Abdullah was living in a white enclave. Christmas Eve, nobody was around, so Abdullah hung out alone.
1: I drank, and I was alone, and I got drunk. So at daybreak on Christmas morning, I said, I'm going to walk up this road.
0: He took in a part of Cape Town he'd never experienced before. Lined streets, beautiful homes.
1: I sat on the sidewalk, and I could hear the turtle doves, you know. Kur, kur, kur, kur. And in my mind, I started writing a composition about this, you know, and I fell asleep. And the next thing, somebody woke me up, showing me these two policemen with a hand on a gun.
0: So a sleeping Abdullah was woken by some cops.
1: Okay, so this is the way that we lived. Because so when this policeman put his hand on me and I woke up, you had to improvise. Because the first thing he's going to ask you, what you're doing there? You know, if I'm going to tell him, well, I just took a walk here.
0: Then the cop would think he's there to rob some wealthy white home.
1: And then he's going to say, oh, so you want to burgle the place. So I said, Merry Christmas, sir. Merry Christmas. Did you hear the turtle doves? Did you hear the doves? So they look at me, they put me in the van, the police van. And they drove with me through the mountain, passing Cape Town for about 2 hours. They didn't say anything. And they came to the police station. They parked the car.
0: They got out, opened the back hatch, and walked away. Abdullah had to improvise again. If he tried to escape and simply ran away, he might get shot.
1: So I ran into the police station. I ran into the police station. I half ran them over. They came running out. Handcuffed me. And they say, I said, Merry Christmas. All the cops, Merry Christmas. Merry Christmas. And they had me there for about 2-3 hours.
0: He just kept repeating, Merry Christmas. They couldn't get anything out of him. So eventually, they let him go.
1: I know many of my friends at that moment, they forgot the drill. It was at their whim, and for your survival, you understand their mindset.
0: We'll wrap up our show the way Abdullah closed out his concert, with a string of original works. This is Soto Blue.

0: Jazz Night in America is a production of WBGO and NPR Music. The music was recorded by David Talens. The concert was a co-production by Town Hall and LPR Presents. This week's episode was written and produced by Alex Arif and Simon Rentner. Our senior producer is Katie Simon. Executive producers are Amy Niles, Gabrielle Armand, and Anya Grundman. I'm Christian McBride.
1: 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Luminescence Foundation is dedicated to shedding light on neurological research focused on Alzheimer's and Parkinson's diseases and supporting land conservation initiatives. 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

For All We Know, a tune written by J. Fred Coots. Joe Puma at the guitar with Hud O'Brien on piano. Red Mitchell playing bass from Shining Hour, recorded live in 1984. I'm Jana Lee Ross. 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

Pat Martino live at Yoshi's Jazz Club in Oakland in 2000. The tune Olio with Pat, Joey DeFrancesco on organ, and Billy Hart playing drums. Before that, 2 years prior to Pat Martino's date at Yoshi's, Dee Dee Bridgewater in 1998 singing Stairway to the Stars. And we began the set with Oscar Peterson and Harry Sweets Edison playing Henry Mancini's theme to the movie The Days of Wine and Roses. I'm Jana Lee Ross. Thanks for listening to Jazz with me. Here's some music from a 1990 film called Tune In Tomorrow, set in a radio station in New Orleans in the 1950s. It starred Peter Falk and Barbara Hershey and Keanu Reeves and featured music composed by Wynton Marsalis.

It's called Don't Run From Fun, music from the 1990 film. Tune in tomorrow. Wynton Marsalis leading that all-star ensemble, including Wycliffe Gordon. 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

Howard Roberts, the king of the L.A. session cats in the 50s and 60s and 70s, too. That was from his record Good Pickens, recorded in 1959, the Charlie Parker tune Relaxin' at Camarillo. Before that, Too Young to Go Steady, the classic Coltrane Quartet of Train with McCoy Tyner on piano, Jimmy Garrison on bass, Elvin Jones on drums, and before that, McCoy Tyner himself in a tribute to Coltrane on Train's birthday, September 23rd, 1997, live at the Village Vanguard playing Coltrane tunes and tunes associated with Coltrane. That was Afro Blue, written by Mongo Santamaria, and with McCoy, Al Foster on drums, George Mraz on bass. Thanks so much for listening to Jazz.

The title track from Sonny Rollins' 1957 album, Way Out West, with him, Ray Brown on bass and Shelly Mann on drums. Thanks for listening to Jazz.

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Toots Thielemann playing the harmonica, the Antonio Carlos Jobim composition Corcovado, also known as Quiet Nights of Quiet Stars, and backing him up, Shirley Horn on piano, Charles Abels on bass, and Steve Williams on drums. Thanks so much for listening to Jazz. I'm Jana Lee Ross, and you can get in touch anytime at jazznetwork@wfmt.com.

The tune is Blue Boy, written by Barney Kessel, the guy playing guitar on the track. That from the Poll Winners, Straight Ahead, the Poll Winners. They gave themselves that name, Barney Kessel on guitar, Ray Brown on bass, and Shelly Mann on drums, because they kept winning the best of poll in their individual instruments. So they're the best of altogether, too. That was in 1975. Before that, Shirley Horn playing and singing Someone to Watch Over Me. And we kicked off the set with the Duke, Dave Brubeck tune, Phil Woods on alto sax, and Tom Harrell on trumpet. Thanks so much for listening to Jazz.

Another Phil Woods track for you, live in 1976 at the Showboat in Silver Spring, Maryland. The tune, Stevie Wonder's Superwoman, Where Were You When I Needed You? Before that, from the other side of Abbey Road, George Benson singing and playing guitar, Oh Darling. And a very, very hip arrangement of Otis Redding's Dock of the Bay from Soul Grooves, that group led by guitarist Paul Bolenbeck, Joey DeFrancesco playing organ with him. You're listening to Jazz.

The Nick Drake song, Day is Done. Brad Meldow's interpretation of that with Jorge Rossi on bass and Jeff Ballard on drums. I'm Janie Lee Ross. Thanks for listening to Jazz with me. 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

Renee Rosnes at the piano from her 2000 release called Life on Earth, the tune Empress Afternoon, which she says is a favorite blend of tea of hers. It sounds like it's a very caffeinated blend. I'm Jana Lee Ross. Thanks so much for listening to Jazz with me. You can get in touch anytime and let us know what you love about jazz. 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

Marcus Roberts playing Preach, Reverend Preach, and before that, Que Sera Sera, a different twist on that song, Holly Cole singing, and we kicked off the set with Melvin Ryan at the organ from Bass Organ. He worked a lot with Wes Montgomery back in the day, and that was a Wes Montgomery tune, Full House. With him, Joshua Redman playing sax, and Peter Bernstein playing guitar. You're listening to Jazz.

the Steve Winwood song, Can't Find My Way Back Home, and Chuck Dierdorf on the bass leading the ensemble from his record Perception. Before that, the theme from Clockers, written by Terrence Blanchard, and that's from his beautiful record Jazz in Film, his arrangements of lots of wonderful film themes on that. And before that, Eiderdown, written by Steve Swallow, the man playing bass on the tune. The record Paris Encounter, Stefan Grappelli encountering Gary Burton in Paris in 1969. And yes, Steve Swallow with them, Bill Goodwin as well on drums. I'm Jana Lee Ross. Thanks for listening to Jazz with me.

The Thad Jones tune, A Child Is Born. Pierre Michelot leading that record from the bass that is called Bass and Bosses. Some of the bosses, Toots Thielemann playing harmonica and playing violin, Pierre Blanchard. I'm Jana Lee Ross. Thanks so much for listening to Jazz With Me. You can get in touch anytime and let us know what you love about jazz. 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
1: My name is Peter van de Graaff, and I've selected a piece by Schubert for you to hear right now. Thomas Zeitmeier, violinist and conductor with the Deutsche Chamber Philharmonic. And this is a Polonaise, Polish dance.

Polonaise by Franz Schubert, Thomas Zeyertmeyer with the German Chamber Philharmonic. Sit back and enjoy what I have for you. I'm Peter van de Graaff, and we'll be listening to Sibelius' Sixth Symphony with several of his fellow countrymen, Finnish musicians performing. That's coming up in a little while. Right now we have James Galway flute, Kazuhito Yamashita guitar, and this is by a man who was a Schubert Beethoven contemporary, a great guitarist himself, Mauro Giuliani. We'll hear his grand duo in A.

James Galway Flute, Kazuhito Yamashita Guitar, and that grand duo concertant by a man who was himself a great and prominent guitarist, Mauro Giuliani. Hope you'll stay tuned. We're going to listen to a performance of Sibelius Symphony No. 6 in just a couple of minutes. Let's spend about a minute and a half right now with this arrangement of a madrigal by an Italian Renaissance composer named Orazio Vecchi. The madrigal is called Clorinda, and this is the Ludwig Güttler Wind Ensemble.

Ludwig Güttler and his brass ensemble with Clorinda by Orazio Vecchi. One of the seven symphonies now by the Finnish composer Jean Sibelius, and we're going to have the opportunity to hear this in a performance conducted by a Finn. This is the symphony number 6. Came in 1923, work in 4 movements, about 10 years after the 5th symphony did Sibelius write this. One writer, a biographer of Sibelius, said that this symphony consists in a sense of serenity and poise, avoiding every kind of extreme. This is the Chamber Orchestra of Europe, the conductor Paavo Berilund, 6th Symphony in D minor by Sibelius.

One of the symphonies by one of the greatest composers of symphonies, the Finnish composer, Jean Sibelius. That was his Symphony No. 6 in D minor, Opus 104, music dating from 1923. The composer originally conducted the premiere of that work. In this recording from 1995, we heard the Chamber Orchestra of Europe and the conductor, Finnish conductor, although with a rather Swedish last name, Paavo Berglund. This is a bagatelle by Henry Holden Huss, an American.

Henry Holden Huss, late 19th, early 20th century American, wrote that Bagatelle. It was played by Brian Kovach. You are listening to The Overnight Shift on WVIK Classical, broadcasting from the campus of Augustana College in Rock Island on WVIK 90.3 HD2 and on W252 EM 98.3 FM in Davenport. It is 5 o'clock. I'm Peter Van de Graaff. My role here is to keep you company with music, and I hope you'll stay with me for some very nice items. We have Grieg's Holberg or Holberry Suite coming up in just a few minutes, a suite in the olden style. We'll be listening to César Franck's Violin Sonata, but transcribed for cello and piano with Yo-Yo Ma, cellist. And right now we have performances by Carl Münchinger, who will be conducting the Grieg in just a moment, but he's probably best known for his work with Baroque music. And here he is not only as conductor leading the Stuttgart Chamber Orchestra, but also as the orchestrator of some music of Johann Sebastian Bach. That's originally in an organ fugue in G minor, BWV 542.

Carl Münchinger was the arranger and the conductor. We're going to hear another performance conducted by him in just a bit, with the Stuttgart Chamber Orchestra, a fugue in G minor there by Johann Sebastian Bach. Performance conducted by Carl Münchinger. He'll be heard in Bach in just a little while. We have music now which is sort of in the style of Bach. It is the suite from Holberry's time. That's Ludwig Holberry, or Holberg, who was born just a year before Bach. It's also known as the Suite in the Olden Style. It was written for the 200th anniversary of the birth of Holberry, sometimes called the Molière of the North. And so this is in the style of a Baroque suite. We're going to listen to the Stuttgart Chamber Orchestra, conducted by Carl Münchinger.

Edvard Grieg composed that music, a suite for strings in the olden style, meaning in the style of a Baroque suite, the Holberry or Holberg suite. It was Carl Münchinger who conducted the Stuttgart Chamber Orchestra. As he does once again, this time in his own orchestration, of some music by Bach, this originally a duet from Cantata number 78.

Bach wrote the music, but Carl Münchinger made the transcription of that duet from Cantata No. 78. Wir eilen mit schwachen, doch emsigen Schritten. We hasten with weak, yet eager footsteps. And that was the Stuttgart Chamber Orchestra. I'm going to turn to the music of César Franck in just a moment or two, but one more time with the Stuttgart Chamber Orchestra and Carl Münchinger. Same period, different composer. This is part of the Water Music by George Frederick Handel.

The bourrée, followed by the hornpipe, which comes from the music which George Frideric Handel composed for a floating water party down the River Thames, the water music. And there once again we had the Stuttgart Chamber Orchestra, conducted by Karl Münchinger. Now, the sonata by César Franck. He wrote this for violin and piano in 1886. For some reason, and this is not the case with all violin sonatas by any means, people have felt very free to transcribe this. There's versions for flute and piano, viola and piano. Here is the cello and piano version, which came out shortly after the piece was published because it was so popular and everyone wanted to play it. Yo-Yo Ma is the cellist, Catherine Stott the pianist.

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That music originally composed for violin and piano in 1886, and shortly thereafter, because it became so quickly so popular, it was arranged for cello and piano. That's the version we heard right there. And our two performers were Yo-Yo Ma, cello, and Catherine Stott, piano, César Franck's sonata. And this brings a different sound to the airwaves now as we listen to this dance from the ballet Fancy Free by Leonard Bernstein. Boston Pops, Arthur Fiedler conducting, this recording from the late 1950s, and here is The Gallop from the ballet.

That dance from the World War II era ballet by Leonard Bernstein, Fancy Free. We heard The Gallop, conducted by Arthur Fiedler, played by the Boston Pops. This is your host, Peter Van de Graaff. 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

I can't even believe that we have missed, over the course of the last years, even more recordings with Manfred Cordes. And in this case, we missed the recording he did with Weser Renaissance a few years back, dedicated to the Leiden-born composer Cornelis Schaert. This sounds like a true hardcore Dutch experience, but Schaert himself spent a great deal of time in Italy, and these are Italian madrigals and dances. This week on Millennium of Music, I'm Robert Aubrey Davis. These notes are extensively a study of the importance of Leiden, which was actually more populated than Amsterdam in the 16th century. The great university founded by William of Orange was there, and Cornelis wound up having a pretty prosperous father, but he spends a huge amount of time in Italy as a young man and brings back the latest Italian styles. He also got to be, and this is how we know him, a specialist in the world of glockenspiels. He had a huge number of contracts dealing with glockenspiels, very important, particularly in churches in the Netherlands. And very famously, there's even some glockenspiel tunes referred to in the famous Flautenlusthof collection. What is so extraordinary is that in this Italian work, he became very, very influenced by some of the great Italian masters that he came to know and love, and whose music he very much was inspired by. It is reflected in the 1600 publication, his first book of madrigals for five voices. Then we have a collection in 1603, which is not on this recording, of Dutch madrigals, believe it or not, which apparently one or two are quite extraordinary. But in 1611, he brings out the collection called the Marriage Madrigals, the nuptial madrigals dedicated to the god Hymen, the charming winged youth with a wedding flare in his hand, wearing a yellow veil and adorned with a wreath of flowers, a symbol for the wedding and the marriage ceremony. So that's what this extraordinary collection is, and let's launch into it. You'll hear some, we'll actually begin with the great hymn to Hymen. But you're also going to hear in this recording a number of pavans and galliards on different church modes, and they are quite sophisticated and beautiful. He lives on to 1616. So we have pavans and galliards and the nuptial madrigals of Cornelis Schaert.

0: Cornelis Schout and the history of Leiden. It's important as a university town. It's important as a church town. What's going on politically explained enormously in these notes. But in our case and for our purposes, yet another one of these incredible recordings of things that we've never heard before, featuring Weser Renaissance and Manfred Cordes on Millennium of Music. I'm Robert Aubrey Davis.
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0: I'm Robert Aubrey Davis. Well, as I say, Cornelis Schout had spent time in Italy, not just meeting, but studying works by Luca Marenzio and Croce and the Gabrielis, and even noting how some of this material was brought back to lowlands and the Netherlands with Sweelinck and Jacques de Vert and others. But this recording with Weser Renaissance and Manfred Cordes launches again. We'll have a chance to actually begin with one of these huge Pavane and Galliard settings and modes, and then some of these other Italianate celebrations of wedding. The nuptial madrigals, Pavanes and Galliards by Cornelis Schout with Weser Renaissance and Manfred Cordes.

0: Well, it's amazing to imagine that we have missed, and in fact, I have to say in a couple of weeks, 3 weeks or so, we'll have yet another one of the recordings of the Vesa Renaissance and Manfred Cordis we missed. But in this case, the Nuptial Madrigals and Pavans and Galliards by Cornelis Schout, this week right here on Millennium of Music. I'm Robert Aubrey Davis.
1: 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I'm from the Quad Cities, lived here all my life. And WVIK is my not-for-profit NPR station.
2: 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I'm Susan Stamberg. 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That Dart was big, it was brown, and it never let me down. 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
0: I'm Robert Aubrey Davis. As we note, Manfred Cordis often works with municipalities or regions to celebrate music from that area, and we've heard a number of those. He's even working quite recently with an ensemble dedicated exclusively to music from a certain region, and we're going to come back to those recordings as well. But in this case, we are hearing the Nuptial Madrigals and the Pavans and Galliards by the Leiden-based composer Cornelis Schout.

Cornelis Schout, and these are the nuptial madrigals, Pavans and Galliards, and I'm actually sitting on three recordings of Manfred Cordis and his Weser Renaissance we've never heard. That's one of them. In a few weeks, we'll hear another one, and I think very probably sometime after that, and the weeks after that, we'll hear yet another, but he's apparently tireless and apparently keeps recording. So I think we will continue this extraordinary series. For complete information about the ensemble and about this recording, simply go to our website, millenniumofmusic.com. We're always very pleased when you do. Our technical director is Christopher Drummond, and for the program, this has been your producer and host. I'm Robert Aubrey Davis.

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Hello and welcome to With Heart and Voice, a program focusing on the sacred choral and organ repertoire. I'm Peter Dubois and I'm delighted that you've joined me for the next hour of wonderful listening. American Independence Day isn't the only national holiday in July. Our friends and allies Canada and France also have major celebrations this month. Canada celebrated their Confederation on July 1st, and France will mark Bastille Day on the 14th. To celebrate, on today's With Heart and Voice, we'll hear great pieces by Lili Boulanger, César Franck, Healy Willen, Marc Serret, and others. We'll begin with heroic organ music by beloved French organ composer César Franck. Franck is, in many ways, considered to be the father of a whole new way of composing for the organ in 19th century France. The Pièce Héroïque is one of three pieces he composed and performed in 1878 for the dedication of a substantial new organ at the Trocadéro in Paris, a grand concert hall situated directly across the Seine from what is now the Eiffel Tower. Though Franck didn't comment on the meaning of the work, tradition suggests that it was written in memory of the soldiers of the 1870 Franco-Prussian War. It certainly conveys a heroic sense and portrays in musical terms the common romantic notion of the battle between good and evil. We'll hear eminent performer of Franck's music, Robert Glasgow, play the organ at All Saints Church in Worcester, Massachusetts.

Robert Glasgow played the pièce héroïque by 19th century French master César Franck. He played the organ of All Saints Church, Worcester, Massachusetts. 20th century French composer Pierre Vilette was somewhat overshadowed by some of his more adventurous contemporaries, such as Pierre Boulez. He drew instead on Gregorian chant, flavored with the harmonies of the Impressionists, developing his own musical language. We'll hear his motet, O quam amabilis es, O how kind thou art, good Jesus. Stephen Layton leads the Holst singers.

O Quam Amabilis Est by Pierre Villette. The host singers were directed by Stephen Layton. You're listening to With Heart and Voice. Lily Boulanger only lived to the age of 24, having suffered with ill health for most of her young life. Younger sister of Nadia, 10 years her senior, she was born into a musical family which nurtured her own talents. Pie Jesu was written in the last year of her life. It was originally to be the Kyrie of a requiem, but the quick deterioration of her health led her to complete this short setting, dictating it to her sister. Perhaps the dire situation of her health gives a context for the pleading nature of the piece, resolving itself into a sense of inner peace by the concluding Amen. George Richford leads the senior girls of the Romsey Abbey Choir in this performance.

The senior girls of the Romsey Abbey Choir sang Pie Jesu by Lily Boulanger. George Richard directed with Colin Walsh at the organ. Moving to a North American celebration, we'll focus next on music of a Canadian composer. Andrew Egger has made a significant contribution to contemporary liturgical music in his post as composer in residence at Toronto's St. James Cathedral. His Missa Campanella, Mass of the Little Bells, is a striking example of his modern but accessible style. Its four movements really comprise a Missa Brevis, excluding the Credo. We'll hear it in its entirety from a recording by the choir of the Cathedral of St. John in Albuquerque, New Mexico. They're directed by Maxine Thévenot with organist Stephen Tharp. Music of Andrew Egger on With Heart and Voice.

0: Maxine Thévenot led the choir of the Cathedral of St. John in Albuquerque in this performance of Andrew Eggers' Missa Campanella. Stephen Tharp played the organ. 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
0: Considered in the 20th century to be the dean of Canadian composers, Healy Whillan led a distinguished career there from the time of his emigration from England in 1913. Later in life, he famously described his provenance as English by birth, Canadian by adoption, Irish by extraction, Scotch by absorption. On his arrival in Canada, he took up a significant church position at the largest church in Toronto, St. Paul's Bloor Street. Within a decade, he moved on to the Church of St. Mary Magdalene, where he built an exemplary program of church music and where he stayed until his death in 1968. We'll hear his brief motet on a text from the Song of Songs, Rise Up, My Love, My Fair One. Noel Edison leads the Allora Singers from Allora, Ontario.

The Alora Singers, led by Noel Edison, sang Rise Up, My Love by Healy Willen. Yves Castagnier has been one of the primary choir organists at the Cathedral of Notre Dame de Paris since 1988. As a member of the Matrice de Notre Dame, much of his work is focused on the singers, providing training as well as accompaniment to them. This has led him in recent years to compose liturgical music for La Matrice and for others. His setting of Veni Sancti Spiritus dates from 2013, composed in celebration of the 850th anniversary of the cathedral. The Gregorian chant on which it's based appears only in the solo organ interjections until the choir sings the ancient melody in the Amen. The intense energy stems in part from Castagnier's faith and his practice of only composing when he's moved to do so. In this recording, we'll hear the choir of Royal Holloway, led by Rupert Goff. Andrew Dewar plays the organ.

Veni Sancte Spiritus by Yves Castagnier. Rupert Goff led the choir of Royal Holloway with organist Andrew Dewar. You're listening to With Heart and Voice. Canadian composer Marc Serret has been active for many years in the musical scene of Canada, and in 2022 was appointed a member of the Order of Canada in recognition of his work as a conductor, composer, and community leader. In 1996, he founded the award-winning Cantabile Choirs of Kingston, Ontario, and we'll hear Cantabile Pro Coro sing his setting of Ubi Caritas. Jeffrey Serret conducts.

Jeffrey Surette led Cantabile Pro Coro in Ubi Caritas by founder and composer Mark Surette. Sir Ernest McMillan, who lived from 1893 to 1973, was a prominent Canadian conductor, composer, and organist, and is to date the only Canadian musician to be knighted by the British monarch. King George V bestowed the honor in 1935 for his services to music in Canada. As a conductor, McMillan led the Toronto Symphony Orchestra for 25 years, from 1931 to 1956. Among his compositions for organ is Cortège Académique, which we'll hear performed by Matthew Larkin on the organ of St. Paul's Bloor Street in Toronto.

Thank you for joining me for today's program as we've listened to music celebrating composers of sacred choral and organ music from Canada and France. I hope you've enjoyed the selections I've chosen and found them to be inspiring and uplifting. Some of the recordings on today's program come from the Richard Gladwell Collection. 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Audio producers for the program are Andrew Croucher and Robert Braden. Executive producer is Gene Fisher, and I'm Peter Dubois. Please join me again next week for another edition of With Heart and Voice.

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The art of the pipe organ in the United States grew slowly. Instruments in the colonial era were few and far between, as often found in the homes of prosperous community leaders as in churches. And early organ composers and performers came primarily from England and Germany, and the influences of those countries carried on even into the early 20th century. But as our own musicians and artisans practiced their professions, a more or less national style began to emerge. But how to define it? Even Charles Ives, whom we count on as the original American modernist composer, towed the traditional European line while studying with his professor at Yale, Horatio Parker. But what Ives and others after him began to express was an American way, even if the imagination of one creative talent soared in a direction quite different from that of another. Ives went on to rattle conservative perceptions, and eventually some others followed his example, but not everyone was so inclined. And today we will have a bit of variety, from an entertaining piece that in its time was as popular as the Star Wars theme is now, to colorful settings of hymn tunes and children's dances, complex variations, vocal music, and flights of fancy of many sorts. Literally, we will have composers from A to Z, from Albrecht to Zeuner, who will reveal their Americanness in their diversity, and will delight in that individuality. Enjoy different strokes here. I'm Michael Barone. This is Pipe Dreams from American Public Media.

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Eichler, and from Foley Baker Incorporated of Tolland, Connecticut, and Paul Fritz and Company, organ builders of Tacoma, Washington, who are members of APOBA, the Associated Pipe Organ Builders of America, a collaborative of designers, creators, and maintainers of pipe organs found in religious and educational institutions, concert halls, and residences throughout the United States and beyond. An APOBA resource guide and member prospectus is available at apoba.com. Worth checking out. But let our imagination soar here and embrace some different strokes.

The psalmist's exhortation, "Lift up your heads," is given a straightforward introduction by Timothy Albrecht, who during his many years as teacher and practicer of the art of church music, there played the Casavant organ at Glenn Memorial Auditorium on the campus of Emory University in Atlanta, Georgia. Tim has published quite a number of volumes of useful arrangements to serve as aids to other organists looking to spice up their service playing. Here are a few more selections from Volume 8 of Timothy Albrecht's Grace Notes.

There we have some helpful additional arrows in the quiver of the Sunday organist, some hymn tune introductions, grace notes, they are termed by their composer, Timothy Albrecht, who is emeritus professor at Emory University in Atlanta. His 12 volumes of grace notes provide useful little enhancements composed between 1987 and 2005 and available from Augsburg Fortress. And similarly utilitarian, back when church organists really needed all the help that they could get, and amongst the earliest such works published in the United States is this next voluntary for Before the Service by the German-born Charles Zeuner, who emigrated to the United States around 1830, was a very important contributor to the musical cultures, first of Boston and then of Philadelphia. Mr. Zeuner is credited with writing the first oratorio to be composed in the United States, and the very next year, 1838, was appointed president of Boston's Handel and Haydn Society. Stephen Pinnell plays the piece for us on a period-perfect instrument built in 1830 by Thomas Appleton, now housed at the Metropolitan Museum in New York City. This is a voluntary Before the Service by the early American composer Charles Zeuner.

Another utilitarian piece from years ago by one of our early American organist composers, Charles Zoyner, a voluntary Before the Service, played by Stephen Pinnell on the Appleton organ at the Metropolitan Museum in New York City. One standard formula that organ composers of many lands have been using over the centuries is the variation form, variations on a theme. Indeed, that's sort of what Tim Albrecht was doing earlier in abbreviated form, employing a format that has been viable for ages. And Lee Hoiby wrote a set of five variations, his theme based on a hymn tune by a friend of his, Thomas Fay, for whom these variations were composed. The theme is a set of 10 stepwise notes, which I think you'll find rather interestingly evolved in the score. Mark Coffey plays for us on the Fisk organ at First Presbyterian Church in Gainesville, Florida. Theme and variations, an old-style format transformed by 20th-century composer Lee Hoiby.

Well, there we have some variations by Lee Hoiby, writing music in the late 20th century in a format that has been part of the organist's repertoire for years and years and years. Mr. Hoiby used a 10-note theme that was borrowed from his friend, former Gainesville organist Thomas Fay. And indeed, our soloist, Mark Coffey, performed and recorded the work in concert where Mr. Fay used to be the music director at First Presbyterian Church in Gainesville. And that performance took place during a Pipe Dreams Live event sponsored by the local listener-supported station, WUFT-FM. Well, we are enjoying different strokes here, exploring the variety of American compositions for the organ. More detail at pipedreams.org. You can check out our program page 2627, which includes organ and composer background and links to available scores as well. But we've only just begun. I'm Michael Barone, always glad to be sharing this music with you, and hope you'll stay with me for more of Pipe Dreams from American Public Media.

I wonder what you thought of that fugue in C minor. You might have imagined it's from the pen of some 19th century German composer. Very formal and strict and nicely done. You'd be on the right track because the teacher of the composer of that fugue, the teacher Horatio Parker, did study in Germany, though he was American, and his young American pupil followed those traditional compositional rudiments quite nicely. Charles Ives was that student, and he knew well how to write according to the rules. And in fact, here's another of his student works, a fugue in E-flat, which, like the previous one, is performed for us by Ian Quinn, playing the Harrison and Harrison organ at Coventry Cathedral in England. But music of Charles Ives from America.

It really is quite imaginative, working the fugal subject up to a real froth at the end, but toning it down for a quiet

toning it down for a quiet coda. Fugue in E-flats by, again, a youthful Charles Ives, written during his years of study at Yale with Horatio Parker. Again, Ian Quinn was our soloist playing the organ at Coventry Cathedral. Now, Ives, well before coming to Yale, with his father's encouragement, had a tendency to open-minded thinking about how to write music, but he knew that the rules that Horatio Parker taught him were useful, if only later to subvert. Now, you may know that Ives went on to be a very successful insurance man, and as a result was able to write whatever music in whatever style he chose. But also, even from before graduation from Yale, Ives had been a church organist. And after leaving Yale, he moved to New York City in a somewhat, low rung on the ladder. He was an actuary at the Mutual Life Insurance Company, but to provide a little extra money, he became organist at Central Presbyterian Church, and during his time there wrote some music for choir, which even today sounds kind of out there. This is a text by John Greenleaf Whittier, which you can find in hymnals both of Ives' time and ours. O Sabbath rest of Galilee, O calm of hills above, drop thy still dews of quietness till all our strivings cease. Music of true serenity.

truly living up to its title, Serenity, and taking the final stanzas from the John Greenleaf Whittier hymn tune text, Dear Lord and Father of Mankind, though I'm not sure whether it took from or added to the soul's strain and stress as Charles Ives coaxed his choir at Central Presbyterian Church in Manhattan to learn this unusual new music. The youth choir at Stillwater, Minnesota's Ascension Episcopal Church, led by Nancy Wipke, had no trouble, which I suppose proves that the different strokes of one generation become the accepted tradition of another. The Ascension Choir was recorded by William F. Lund with organist James Beery at the Cathedral of St. Paul in Minnesota. We are a country of many nationalities. Chelsea Chen, a native of San Diego, has family roots in China, and she's embraced her heritage in several colorful compositions, including this movement from her Taiwanese suite. It's titled Mountain of Youth, and it's played by

Some charming music by Chelsea Chen, the movement Mountain of Youth, which concludes her Taiwanese suite, the composer herself, connecting to her family's Asian heritage and performing for the Oregon Historical Society at the Chapel of Our Lady of Good Counsel in Mankato, Minnesota, where the 1877 Johnson & Son pipe organ will be celebrating its 50th anniversary of relocation to Minnesota this year. The organ in the United States has gone through many stages, and just as Beethoven's Wellington's Victory and Tchaikovsky's 1812 Overture always seem to please audiences, American composer James Hewitt wrote a musical interpretation of the Revolutionary-era Battle of Trenton and another mid-18th century keyboard piece, The Battle of Prague, by Franz Kotzwara, and a strange fascination for audiences during the Revolutionary period. Possibly because, in the end, my country tis of thee, sweet land of liberty, is quoted. Though written for the piano, so it could be played at home, it's a very effective piece on the organ, where registration changes bring out some of the inherent drama and emotion. Lois Regestein made this recording on the 1830 Thomas Appleton instrument, which we heard earlier in the Zeuner Voluntary. Here, much more liberally applied. This is The Battle of Prague by Franz Kotzwar.

That was the Battle of Prague, transformed into a musical entertainment by Franz Kocsvara. I suppose it's understandable that, like a parade, music of that sort was very popular with audiences back in the day, and maybe still is. I hope you enjoyed it. Lois Regenstein played on the 1830 Thomas Appleton organ at the Metropolitan Museum in New York City, which is one of the finest and largest and best-preserved pipe organs from our early American organ history. You can hear other Appleton instruments in an album that Lois has made for Raven CD, definitely worth further exploration. I should thank Larry Trupiano, Lawrence Libben, and Bill Van Pelt. They manually pumped the bellows while that recording was made, very much in the period fashion. Well, on our Pipe Dreams program today, we've been exploring the different strokes that American composers have applied to music for the organ. We're continuing this semi-quincentennial celebration of our nation's 250th birthday, and I hope you're enjoying the adventure. You can find more information about whatever it is that you have heard that you liked at pipedreams.org. This is program 2627. And we will have more. Pipe Dreams is supported in loving memory of Lucinda and Wesley Dudley by their family. 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My associate producer today is Daniel Nass. Cameron Wiley is our technical director. And there is a second hour of more American music coming up on many stations. 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But meanwhile, I hope you've enjoyed the music we've presented here and that you'll stay tuned for more fine listening.

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A little wake-up call, should you need it, as we continue with more of American Public Media's Pipe Dreams. I'm Michael Barone. Welcome back, or welcome aboard, if you're just joining us. And we're delighting in the different strokes supplied by American composers to their organ music. In that case, Paul Montz set the Advent chorale, Awake Cries the Voice, Wachet auf, ruft uns die Stimme. And Roland Martin played upon an instrument built in 1996 by Charles Keg for St. Philip the Apostle Church in Cheektowaga, New York. Now, for contrast, here's a piece on another Keg organ at St. Paul's Episcopal Church in Canton, Ohio. Fred Barr plays music by Austin Lovelace, very calm, by waters still.

piece titled By Waters Still by Austin Lovelace, who was a revered teacher of church music at Garrett Theological Seminary and Union Theological Seminary, amongst others. Fred Barr played for us on another keg pipe organ, Charles Keg, the builder, at St. Paul's Episcopal Church in Canton, Ohio. And I think you could carry the title of that Lovelace piece to this next score by William Bolcom, since By Waters Still does beautifully apply to the calm, almost static expression of Mr. Bolcom's preludium for vibraphone and organ, which calls only upon quiet gestures and registrations and creates an eerie, almost mesmerizing mood. The score was dedicated to Bolcom's eventual colleague at the University of Michigan, William Albright, and is played by two additional UMich faculty, Michael Udo on vibraphone and organist Marilyn Mason. Here is the Preludium by William Bolcom.

mysterious and magical. An early preludium for vibraphone and organ by a Pulitzer Prize-winning composer, William Bolcom, played by two of his University of Michigan colleagues, vibraphonists Michael Udo and organist Marilyn Mason, recording made at Hill Auditorium. Now, just as Bill Bolcom is now professor emeritus at UMich, Thomas L. Reed is emeritus professor at the University of Vermont. Like too many composers, Mr. Reed has written stacks and stacks of music in virtually every format, music that largely is unknown to most of us. We're going to get an opportunity to hear his variations on St. Elizabeth, a set of variations composed in 2017 for Waterbury, Connecticut organist Dan Krimkowski. It's a set of eight variations on a hymn tune known as Beautiful Savior or Fairest Lord Jesus, so you'll have no trouble following its evolution. Brian Schober plays in a concert featuring the Austin Konzelman pipe organ at the Church of the Heavenly Rest in New York City, concert sponsored by the American Composers Alliance. Relatively recent music by Thomas L. Reed.

Music based on a tune that I think any Sunday school veteran probably remembers. Fairest Lord Jesus, St. Elizabeth is the name given to that old Silesian folk melody. Set of variations there by prolific Vermont composer Thomas L. Reed, who really worked up somewhat of a froth there at the end. We're at the Church of the Heavenly Rest in New York City, where Brian Schober was our performer. Part of a concert given by the American Composers Alliance featuring the 138-rank organ built by Austin in 1961 and reworked by James Konzelman in 1995. I think we got to hear the trompette harmonique and the state trumpet there at the end, too, which is always fun, right? Well, we're exploring the diversity of American organ music. Background details on what you've heard so far can be found at pipedreams.org. This is program 2627. Different strokes are being applied to the canvases, and we have more to come. Sharing the art of the organ with the world here. I'm Michael Barone. Happy to have you listening to Pipe Dreams from American Public Media.

Our nation is filled with remarkable pipe organs. In New Jersey, in particular, there are some doozies. The biggest in all the world is at Boardwalk Hall in Atlantic City, and the instruments at Princeton University Chapel and Sacred Heart Cathedral in Newark are noteworthy, as is one in Ocean Grove, a summer religious gathering space with an auditorium that seats 6,500 people and a pipe organ with over 11,000 pipes, 189 ranks. It's a joint project of resident musician Gordon Turk, who was the tonal designer, and the late John Shaw, who put it all together. And though we heard only a little bit of it in that marvelous Allegretto from the organ sonata of Horatio Parker, it makes a grand sound. And the 2026 organ concert season at Ocean Grove features Thursday night programs at 7:30, starting on the 30th of July and running through the 27th of August. And they are free. If you're in the area, I do encourage you to consider coming to New Jersey early. Go to Boardwalk Hall, sign up for the guided tours of the organ at 10 o'clock, noon concerts Monday through Friday there. And then head up the coast and go to Ocean Grove for the Thursday night program. Well, quite a number of late 19th century organ composers wrote pieces on patriotic tunes. New England composer Eugene Thayer, in his second sonata, written while he was studying in Germany, includes a five-part fugue that, though it's given its German name, Heil dir im Siegeskranz, actually also does double

Also does double duty as, or triple, as the British national anthem and our hymn, America, My Country, 'Tis of Thee. Carl Moyer plays for us on the 1865 Hook Organ at First Congregational Church in Orwell, Vermont, music of Eugene Thayer.

sort of a bit of transnational patriotism there. A fugue on America, my country, 'tis of thee, which also serves as the English national anthem, and it's a German hymn also. Variations by Eugene Thayer, as found in his second organ sonata. Carl Moyer playing there on a period perfect 1865 E and a G.G. Hook pipe organ at the Congregational Church in Orwell, Vermont. This from a Raven CD album. Well, so far we've heard American music, whatever that means, including patriotic tunes, battle evocations, now a mishmash kind of all of that in some movements from a suite that William Albright composed for the American Guild of Organists Convention in Atlanta back in 1992. It's a collection of, well, a combination of thoughtful memorials and playful honoraria, if you will, under the general heading Flights of Fancy. The opening curtain raiser is a tribute to the wedding of some friends. The second movement, Valse Triste, is a memorial. The fifth movement, Ragtime Lullaby, also a memorial to American organist Leonard Raver, who was a champion of contemporary composers. And the finale, which is in the manner of a march, a la Marcia, is subtitled The American Guild of Organists Fight Song. And we did, in fact, sing it as such at the AGO convention in the Twin Cities back in 2008, and you can hear us do that if you dig in our archive. It's program number 0840. But the singing is going to be up to you now as we listen to Pamela Decker play on the Flintrap organ at St. Mark's Cathedral in Seattle these selections from Flights of Fancy by William Albright.

A variety of excerpts, including the Curtain Raiser, Valse Triste, Ragtime Lullaby, and at the end there, the AGO Fight Song from the collection Flights of Fancy by William Albright, a piece that he terms a ballet for organ, though I have yet to see it choreographed. University of Arizona organ professor, and for a time Bill Albright's wife, Pamela Decker, was our soloist. She has made a recording of the entire eight-movement suite, playing upon the Flintrop organ at St. Mark's Cathedral in Seattle. That album from Albany Records might be rather difficult to find these days, but it's worth the search. And it does wrap up our program for today, which continues our semi-quincentennial anniversary celebration featuring American music in its great diversity. And we continue with more of that this month. I hope you've enjoyed the adventure. There really is so much to discover. Details of our music today can be accessed at pipedreams.org, program number 2627. Much more background there. And as usual, if you've a comment or a question, contact us through pipedreams.org. 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They're members of APOBA, the Associated Pipe Organ Builders of America, which is a collaborative of designers, creators, and maintainers of pipe organs found in religious and educational institutions, concert halls, and residences throughout the United States and beyond. 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Daniel Nass is serving as associate producer today, and Cameron Wiley is providing technical direction for American Public Media and for Pipe Dreams and for the art of the organ in these United States. I'm Michael Barone, and I thank you for listening.

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3: It's Sunday Baroque. I'm Suzanne Bonha. France's King Louis XIV is known as the Sun King. It was a personal brand that he cultivated to illustrate his belief that he was the center of the universe and without equal. For a guy who became king at a few months short of his fifth birthday, Louis XIV managed to cultivate quite sophisticated tastes in the arts. And today we're featuring some of the musicians in the Sun King's inner circle.

0: Live from NPR News in Washington, I'm Dan Ronan. President Trump is praising the late South Carolina Senator Lindsey Graham, who died Saturday night. Graham had just returned to Washington after a fact-finding trip to Ukraine when paramedics were called to his Capitol Hill home for a report of a person suffering a medical emergency. Trump this morning called into NBC's Meet the Press, where he spoke about his one-time political rival who became one of his biggest political supporters.
1: Said he just landed from Ukraine. I said, that's a long trip to make. And he said, he sounded a little tired, but perfect, but a little bit tired. I had a right to be. And he was a worker. He was really a worker. But he sounded great, actually. But he actually said he was tired.
0: Graham was scheduled to appear on Meet the Press this morning to discuss his trip to Ukraine. Congress is back in session tomorrow, and with the death of Lindsey Graham, its ranks on the Republican side have thinned even further. It makes it difficult to pass important legislation. NPR's Mara Liasson reports.
2: The Republican majority in Congress was already slim, and it just got slimmer. The sudden death of Senator Graham and the absence of Republican Kentucky Senator Mitch McConnell makes Congress's job harder. McConnell has been hospitalized since mid-June, and there's not been a lot of information about his condition. Meanwhile, Congress has to pass the National Defense Authorization Act, plus an emergency supplemental funding request from the Pentagon to help pay for the war in Iran. Both are big priorities on Capitol Hill. President Trump has been demanding that the Senate pass an elections bill, which, among other things, would curtail mail-in voting. But Republican leaders in Congress have told him they don't have the votes to pass it. Mara Liasson, NPR News.
0: The U.S. and Iran are again exchanging fire for the third weekend in a row. These back-and-forth strikes began after Iran fired warning shots at a tanker attempting to transit through the Strait of Hormuz. The U.S. retaliated, striking multiple sites in Iran. NPR's Kerry Khan has the latest.
3: Iran's Navy says it fired the warning shots at a container vessel after, quote, several ships attempted to travel along an unapproved route through the vital waterway. The U.S. has urged ships to use a southern route through the strait that hugs the coast of Oman. Iran says that is a violation of the Memorandum of Understanding signed last month between Iran and the U.S. Posting on X, the U.S. military says it completed a third round of strikes overnight, hitting more than 100 targets, to hold, quote, Iranian forces accountable for its attack on commercial vessels in the Strait of Hormuz. Iran says it responded with fire toward Jordan and other Gulf states. The UAE and Qatari officials report intercepting incoming missile attacks. Kerry Khan, NPR News, Tel Aviv.
0: And from Washington, this is NPR. AAA says the price of gasoline is up as the war with Iran has resumed. Unleaded regular increased more than 7 cents this week to $3.87 a gallon. Diesel is up 11 cents to $4.88. The increase in prices come even as demand for gasoline declined last week by more than 3% on a daily basis, as motorists appear to be driving less following the 4th of July holiday. Hawaii has the most expensive fuel in the country. Indiana has the lowest. In tennis, Jannik Sinner will face Alexander Zverev in the men's final at Wimbledon on Sunday. Vicky Barker has the story from London.
4: Jannik Sinner comes into the final after decisively depriving Novak Djokovic of a 25th slam in the semifinals. The Italian is hoping for his fifth Grand Slam. German-born Alexander Zverev won his first Grand Slam in the French Open last month. His Wimbledon semifinal win ended hometown hero Arthur Ferry's hopes of rising from wild card to Wimbledon champion. Zverev will likely be hoping momentum is on his side, but he's lost his last 9 matches against Sinner and has never faced him on grass, where Sinner is considered the stronger player. For NPR News, I'm Vicky Barker in London.
0: Saturday, 21-year-old Linda Noskova won the women's singles title at Wimbledon. The 4 teams have been decided for the World Cup. France will play Spain Tuesday. Wednesday, England and Argentina face for the semifinal. This is NPR.
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6: 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In the introduction to his four royal concert suites, composer François Couperin wrote, "These pieces are suitable not only for the harpsichord, but also the violin, flute, oboe, viol, and bassoon. I wrote them for the little chamber concerts commanded by Louis XIV almost every Sunday throughout the year." This is Couperin's first royal concert suite.

0: flutists Robert Clare and Janet C., harpsichordist David Moroni, and bass viola da gamba player Jep ter Linden played the first royal concert suite that François Couperin composed for France's King Louis XIV. 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
0: Sunday Baroque is funded thanks to the Friends of Sunday Baroque, including the Straub family of Wilton, Connecticut, and Rita Sackett, in loving memory of her husband, Mark. Michel Richard de Lalande taught music to King Louis XIV's daughters. He was a church musician, and he was music director for the Royal Chapel right up to the end of his life. Among other things, de Lalande composed many hours of music to entertain the king while dining. Trumpeter Maurice André and Paris orchestral ensemble play Michel Richard de Lalande's first caprice from his Symphonies for the King's Suppers.

0: Trumpeter Maurice André and Paris Orchestral Ensemble played the first caprice from the Symphonies for the King's Suppers by Michel Richard de Lalande. Our website is a valuable resource where you can learn more about all the music and musicians you're hearing on today's show. 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
0: 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Elizabeth Claude Jacquet de la Guerre's first job as a child prodigy was playing harpsichord to entertain the king and his mistress. She grew up to become the first woman to compose an opera in France. Violinist Florence Malgoire and her group Les Domino play the third violin sonata by Elizabeth Claude Jacquet de la Guerre.

20th century French violinist Florence Malgoire and her ensemble Les Dominos championed music by her 17th century counterpart, French harpsichordist and composer Elisabeth Claude Jacquet de la Guerre, playing her third violin sonata. Jean-Baptiste Lully worked for France's King Louis in the middle of the 1600s, providing music for everything from dancing and other entertainment right down to mundane daily activities. And not only was Lully part of the king's inner circle, so was the writer Molière. The two men collaborated on productions, such as the 1670 comedy ballet The Bourgeois Gentleman. It was a satirical take on social climbing. The Concert of Nations plays some excerpts from it.

0: Jordi Savall directed the Concert of Nations, performing a suite from the satirical ballet The Bourgeois Gentleman, Jean-Baptiste Lully's musical collaboration with the writer Molière. Sunday Baroque is produced at WSHU in Fairfield, Connecticut, and funded by the Richard P. Garmany Fund at Hartford Foundation for Public Giving, providing support to institutions that are committed to enriching lives in Connecticut, including Hartford Stage Company and the Hart School at the University of Hartford. Our production team is Julie Ferdino, Jennifer Basher, Sabrina Garone, Ann Lopez, and Lexi Perrinell. I'm Suzanne Bona, and this is Sunday Baroque. Violinist Jacques Aubert was a respected Baroque-era musician in France. He was a member of a prestigious musical ensemble called the 24 Violins of the King. He was also the first violinist with the Paris Opera Orchestra. And in his spare time, he was also a frequent soloist with the Concert Spirituel, where he performed some of his own compositions. Coming up on Sunday Baroque, you'll hear one of Jacques Aubert's concert suites.
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0: It's Sunday Baroque. I'm Suzanne Bona. During the 18th century in Paris, there was conflict over having musical entertainment on religious holidays. By law, arts institutions like theaters and the Paris Opera were closed at those times. The Concert Spirituel was a musical society established in 1725 as a way around that. Giving it the name Concert Spirituel, or spiritual concert, was kind of a way to paint it as an acceptable source of music. It was one of the very first public concert series in Europe, and it was very popular. Today's highlights include music composed by some of the prominent musicians connected to the Concert Spirituel.

Welcome to Shout, Black Gospel Music Moments. I'm Robert Durden. Rapture A Records was a short-lived gospel label based in Dallas, Texas, in the early 1970s. Lesser-known artists like the Mighty Ambassadors, the Sensational Jones Singers, the Gospel Travelers, the Voices of Faith of Port Arthur, Texas, the Jubilaires of Dallas, and others released 45s for Rapture A before it apparently goes out of business around 1974. My favorite Rapture A track is by the otherwise unknown Pinkard Singers of Omaha, Nebraska, led by the big voice of Sister Helen C. Pinkard. The group released a single 45 for the label, The Patriotic Let Freedom Ring. The track sounds like it was recorded live in the studio, but there is no mistaking the genuine emotion Sister Helen brings as she sings, Let Freedom Ring, America.

0: I'm Robert Darden. Shout Black Gospel Music Moments is produced by KWBU and the Black Gospel Music Preservation Program at Baylor University Libraries.
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1: Stardate July 12th. It's hard to map a forest when you're standing in the middle of it. You see the trees that are close by, but most of the forest is blocked out. Astronomers have faced the same challenge when trying to map the Milky Way galaxy. We're right in the middle of it, surrounded by bright stars and dark dust clouds, so we can't get an overall picture of the whole thing. But nature has provided a way to see the forest through the trees. Galactic radio. Big clouds of hydrogen gas emit radio waves at a wavelength of 21 centimeters, 8 1/4 inches. The radio waves pass through the intervening material, giving us a good outline of the structure of the Milky Way. That wavelength is produced when hydrogen atoms get bumped up to a higher energy level. When the atoms drop back to their base level, they emit radio waves. This process plays out most commonly in clouds where new stars are being born. Mapping the clouds revealed that the Milky Way is a spiral galaxy, a beautiful cosmic pinwheel. And measuring the motions of the clouds reveals how the pinwheel spins. So a lot of what we know about the Milky Way has come to us through the broadcasts of galactic radio. The Milky Way arcs across the east as night falls. You need dark skies to see it. The center of the galaxy is in Sagittarius, which is low in the southeast. It's easy to pick out because its stars form the outline of a teapot. Today's program was made possible by Mercer Caverns in Calaveras County in California's historic gold country. More information at mercercaverns.net. For the McDonald Observatory, I'm Billy Henry.
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5: 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Violinist Jean-Joseph Castaneda de Mondeville was a member of Concert Spirituel in 18th-century Paris. Mondeville wrote 17 grand motets, which were really his crowning accomplishments. He also composed some instrumental music, including this violin sonata played by Olivier Bro with harpsichordist Andrew Appel.

0: Violinist Olivier Brault and harpsichordist Andrew Appel played the fourth violin sonata by Jean-Joseph Cassanet de Mondeville. The 18th century French musician was one of the members of Concert Spirituel. 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
2: 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I'm Steve Seal. 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
0: Sunday Baroque is funded thanks to the Friends of Sunday Baroque, whose generous contributors include Lynn Walther of Lake Grove, New York, and the New Family Trust in memory of Joan Cockrell New. Jacques Aubert was a highly accomplished French violinist in the early 18th century. The Parisian musician belonged to a number of prestigious French musical institutions over his lifetime, such as the 24 Violins of the King, the Paris Opera Orchestra, and the Concert Spirituel. Collegium Musicum 90 plays Jacques Aubert's second suite from his Concert of Symphonies.

0: Simon Standage and Collegium Musicum 90 played Jacques Aubert's second suite from his Concert of Symphonies for violins, flutes, and oboes. If you would like to know more about the music and recordings you hear on this program, and I hope you'll check out our website. 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
0: 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André Danakin Philidor was the royal music librarian to King Louis XIV. Philidor's son, Anne Danakin Philidor, was also an accomplished musician. He founded the Concert Spirituel, one of the earliest and most prominent public concert series in all of Europe, and flutist Robert Stallman, harpsichordist Edwin Swanborn, and cellist Carl Benyon play a sonata by Anne Danakin Philidor.

Flutist Robert Stallman, harpsichordist Edwin Swanborn, and cellist Carl Bennion played the Sonata in G minor from 1712 by Anne Danican Philidor. He was a founder of the iconic Parisian musical society called Concert Spirituel. Another member of the society was composer Jean-Joseph Mouret, who was a director and composer for the Concert Spirituel from 1728 to 1734. And during his tenure, he composed this suite of symphonies.

0: trumpeters Maurice André, Bernard Soustreau, Thierry Kahn, Jean-Pierre Leroy, and Paris Orchestral Ensemble played the suite of symphonies by Jean-Joseph Moret, a Frenchman who led the Concert Spirituel. The national distribution of Sunday Baroque is made possible by the Friends of Sunday Baroque. 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Sunday Baroque is produced at the Richard P. Garmany Classical Music Production Suite at WSHU in Fairfield, Connecticut by Julie Ferdino, Jennifer Basher, Sabrina Garone, Ann Lopez, and Lexi Perrinell. I'm Suzanne Bona. This is Sunday Baroque. July 14th is the anniversary of the day in 1789 when a Paris crowd stormed the Bastille prison and freed the prisoners inside, and started the revolution that toppled France's monarchy. Although that was just a little after the Baroque era in history ended, the French royalty employed the best musicians around, and in the next hour of Sunday Baroque, you'll hear some of their favorites.
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0: This is Sunday Baroque. I'm Suzanne Bona. July 14th is Bastille Day in France, the anniversary of the storming of the Bastille in 1789. So we are listening today to some of the musicians who were making music in pre-Revolution France. And that includes people like Henri Desmarais, who composed a theatrical work based on Chateau Fontainebleau, where the French royalty liked to go for feasts and hunting, and a musician who wrote a loving musical tribute to the tolling bells at a Paris church dedicated to the city's patron saint.

By the age of 19, Michel Corrette was already supporting himself, teaching harpsichord, flute, violin, and bagpipes. The 18th century French musician was also a church organist and a prolific author of music method books for a variety of musical instruments. At 20, he started publishing his own compositions. Cellists Michelle Kessler and Miranda Wilson play Michel Corrette's fifth sonata from a set called The Delights of Solitude.

From their recently released album, cellists Michelle Kessler and Miranda Wilson played a suite by Michel Corrette from his collection The Delights of Solitude. This is Sunday Baroque, supported by the Santa Fe Opera, with preview dinners, tailgate picnics, and more to kick off the evening, from boots to ball gowns, the only dress code is fun. More information at santafeopera.org. Oboist François Chauvin studied with François Couperin, and in 1717 he wrote a collection of oboe suites called Tibiades, and he dedicated it to his teacher. This is Chauvin's fourth suite.

Oboist Washington McLean, recorder-player Allison Melville, bassoonist Michael McCraw, violinist Julia Wedman, and harpsichordist Charlotte Nettinger played the fourth suite by François Chauvin. Another 18th-century French musician was harpsichordist Julie Pinel, and La Donna Musicale performs one of her songs.

0: La Donna Musicale, performed to the happiest lovers. It's a song by 18th century French woman Julie Pinel. When you want to look up the details on something you've heard on this program, check out our website, sundaybaroque.org. 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
0: Sunday Baroque is funded by the Friends of Sunday Baroque, whose contributors include the Straub family of Wilton, Connecticut, and Rita Sackett in loving memory of her husband, Mark. Chateau Fontainebleau was the site of many royal hunting expeditions, and the mythological character Diana, goddess of the hunt, was a popular theme there. Italian artists were invited to Fontainebleau to create artwork featuring Diana, and composers wrote music about her, too. The Symphony of Marais plays a suite from Henri Desmarais' Divertimento Diane of Fontainebleau.

Ugo Rein led the Symphony of Marais, playing a suite from the 1686 Divertimento Diane of Fontainebleau by French theater composer Henri Desmarais. Saint Genevieve is the patron saint of Paris, where there is a church in her honor. In 1723, Marais attempted to capture the vibrant church and the hustle-bustle of people passing by it with his composition, The Bells of Saint Genevieve. This performance is by the English Chamber Orchestra Brass.

0: The English Chamber Orchestra Brass Ensemble played The Bells of St. Genevieve by Mara Marais. 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
0: 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Jean-Philippe Rameau was the 7th of 11 children. His father was a church organist, so he was surrounded by music from childhood, playing violin and eventually becoming an expert keyboard player and composer. The European Union Baroque Orchestra plays a suite from Jean-Philippe Rameau's musical adaptation of the story of Pygmalion.

0: The European Union Baroque Orchestra performed a suite from the opera Pygmalion by Jean-Philippe Rameau. Sunday Baroque is produced at WSHU in Fairfield, Connecticut, and funded by the Richard P. Garmany Fund at Hartford Foundation for Public Giving, providing support to institutions that are committed to enriching lives in Connecticut, including Hartford Stage Company and the Hart School at the University of Hartford. Our production team is Julie Ferdino, Jennifer Basher, Sabrina Garon, Ann Lopez, and Lexi Perrinal. I'm Suzanne Bona, and this is Sunday Baroque. In the 17th and 18th centuries, several members of the Hautetier family made and played musical instruments. They taught music, they wrote books, and they composed. They were also innovators in the evolution of woodwind instruments such as flute, oboe, and bassoon. Coming up on Sunday Baroque, you'll hear a suite by Jacques Martin Hautetier, one of the best known and most multi-talented members of the family who worked for King Louis XIV.
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0: It's Sunday Baroque. I'm Suzanne Bona. France was a good place for a musician to be in the 17th and 18th centuries. There was a great market for entertaining the royalty, and music accompanied many of their activities. And French musicians carried on a long tradition of music making for the church and stage. Well, today you'll hear music by French Baroque composers, including a viola da gamba player who wrote music so challenging that only he and his son could play it, and a man who set out to become a dancing master and ended up becoming one of the great violin players of his time.

Welcome to Shout, Black Gospel Music Moments. I'm Robert Durden. The June 1st, 2008 Universal Studios fire was an extraordinary cultural disaster. In addition to priceless masters of legendary movies and TV shows, between 120,000 and 170,000 master music recordings were lost as well, including originals by Chuck Berry, Louis Armstrong, Aretha Franklin, and thousands more. Also lost were most of the master tapes for the recordings of the small Nashboro label. Nashboro, which was active during the 1950s and 60s, thrived by signing gospel artists when their original labels went bankrupt, including the likes of the Barrett Sisters, Professor Alex Bradford, the Fairfield Four, Slim and the Supreme Angels, and many, many more. Also forever lost were the masters for the more obscure artists, including the Sons of Faith, whose deeply soulful Winding Chain 45 was their only known recording. And we have the only known copy.

0: I'm Robert Darden. Shout! Black Gospel Music Moments is produced by KWBU and the Black Gospel Music Preservation Program at Baylor University Libraries.
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4: This is the Composer's Datebook for July 12th. I'm John Burge. The third Sonata for Violin and Piano by American composer William Balcom had its premiere on today's date in 1993 at the Aspen Music Festival in Colorado. The work was commissioned to honor the 75th birthday of Dorothy DeLay, a legendary violin teacher who taught at Juilliard for many years. The violin is a strange animal for composers to master, especially if they aren't violinists themselves, and Balcom subtitled his third violin sonata, Sonata Stromba, Stromba being the Italian word for strange or odd. Balcom confessed to being fascinated by two musical sounds more than any other, the voice and the violin. When I was about 10, recalled Balcom, we trundled out my maternal grandfather's imitation Stradivarius, made in Czechoslovakia, and I took a few not very successful lessons. When the violin was stolen out of the back seat of my father's Buick, that was the end of my studies of the instrument. Balcom did become a very talented pianist, however, and befriended a violinist named Gene Nastri, who initiated the young composer into the mysteries of the violin by performing Mozart and Beethoven sonatas together with him, as well as the fledgling violin works written by the young William Balcom. Composer's Datebook is produced by APM, American Public Media, in collaboration with the American Composers Forum, reminding you that all music was once new.

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3: 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Antoine Fourcarré was a member of an elite French ensemble, the King's Chamber Musicians. He was an exceptionally gifted viol player, and the music he wrote for his instrument was often so difficult that few, if any, of his contemporaries could play it. Only he and his son could handle the challenge. These are selections from Antoine Fourcarré's first suite.

0: Bass viol players Nima Ben-David and Sophie Boucher, lutenist Jonathan Rubin and harpsichordist Hélène Clerc-Mougier perform selections from the first suite by the French viol player Antoine Fourcoré. This is Sunday Baroque.
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0: Sunday Baroque is supported by the Friends of Sunday Baroque, whose contributors include the Maurer Family Foundation, in loving memory of Gil Maurer. Frenchman Jean-Marie Leclerc spent time in Turin, Italy, and it marked a major turning point in his life and career. He was a dancer, and he went to Turin to be a ballet master. But he began intense studies on violin there, and that opened doors for him as a performer and composer in royal court ensembles for the rest of his life. Simon Standage and Collegium Musicum 90 play Jean-Marie Leclerc's sixth violin concerto.

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0: 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Several generations of the Hautetert family of musicians served the French royalty in various capacities. In 1705, Jacques-Martin Hautetert became King Louis XIV's royal chamber flutist. Hautetert not only performed for the king, he made instruments, and he published textbooks about the flute. The group Les Annigales plays Hautetert's fourth suite.

The name of the musical group is Les Inégales, or the Unequal Ones. And they played the fourth suite by French Baroque era composer Jacques-Martin Hautetert. Like Hautetert, Jean-François Dandreau also came from a family of musicians, as well as artists. Dandreau was a child prodigy harpsichordist and organist who was trotted out at the age of 5 to play for King Louis XIV. Wynton Marsalis and the English Chamber Orchestra play a rondo by Jean-François Dandreau.

0: Anthony Newman directed the English Chamber Orchestra with trumpeter Wynton Marsalis playing a type of dance called a rondo by Jean-François Dandreau. Sunday Baroque is produced at the Richard P. Garmany Classical Music Production Suite at WSHU Public Radio in Fairfield, Connecticut, where the production team is Julie Fredino, Jennifer Basher, Sabrina Garone, Anne Lopez, and Lexi Perinal. I'm Suzanne Vona, and this is Sunday Baroque. In the preface to his royal concerts, composer François Couperin wrote, "These pieces are suitable not only for the harpsichord, but also violin, flute, oboe, viol, and bassoon. I wrote them for the little chamber concerts commanded by Louis XIV almost every Sunday throughout the year." When he published them, Couperin expressed his hope that they'll please the general public as they did the late king. Coming up in the next hour of Sunday Baroque, you'll hear some of Couperin's music for the king.
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2: I'm so glad you could join me. I'm Peter Van de Graaff with performances by Dennis Russell Davies, the American conductor, and as we'll hear later on, arranger as well. First, here he is with the Stuttgart Chamber Orchestra and Mozart's Masonic Funeral Music.

0: Some music by Mozart, the Masonic funeral music. Mozart was himself a Mason, of course. That was a performance by the Stuttgart Chamber Orchestra, the conductor, from whom we'll hear a lot, Dennis Russell Davies.
1: This is the Composer's Datebook for July 12th. I'm John Burge. The third Sonata for Violin and Piano by American composer William Balcom had its premiere on today's date in 1993 at the Aspen Music Festival in Colorado. The work was commissioned to honor the 75th birthday of Dorothy DeLay, a legendary violin teacher who taught at Juilliard for many years. The violin is a strange animal for composers to master, especially if they aren't violinists themselves. And Balcom subtitled his third violin sonata, Sonata Stromba, Stromba being the Italian word for strange or odd. Balcom confessed to being fascinated by two musical sounds more than any other, the voice and the violin. When I was about 10, recalled Balcom, we trundled out my maternal grandfather's imitation Stradivarius, made in Czechoslovakia, and I took a few not very successful lessons. When the violin was stolen out of the back seat of my father's Buick, that was the end of my studies of the instrument. Balcom did become a very talented pianist, however, and befriended a violinist named Gene Nastri, who initiated the young composer into the mysteries of the violin by performing Mozart and Beethoven sonatas together with him, as well as the fledgling violin works written by the young William Balcom. Composer's Datebook is produced by APM, American Public Media, in collaboration with the American Composers Forum, reminding you that all music was once new.

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3: Peter Van de Graaff is my name. Up ahead, we have music by Tchaikovsky, his Souvenir de Florence, Remembrance of Florence, Italy, but arranged by the man who conducts right now, Dennis Russell Davies. We have him leading the Orchestra of St. Luke's in Aaron Copland's Quiet City. Chris Gecker, trumpet, Stephen Taylor, English horn.

0: performance conducted by Dennis Russell Davies with the St. Luke's Orchestra. Aaron Copland wrote that music originally for a play, which did not succeed at all. And so Copland withdrew the music and reused it in what we just heard, Quiet City. Chris Gecker, trumpet, Stephen Taylor, English horn.
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Dennis Russell Davies as conductor is what we have been hearing. Here he is as conductor, yes, but also as arranger. As he took this string sextet dating from 1890, although first conceived in 1870, by Tchaikovsky and then arranged it for full string orchestra. It's called the Remembrance of Florence, Souvenir de Florence. And Dennis Russell Davies not only arranged but conducts here with the Stuttgart Chamber Orchestra.

0: music which Tchaikovsky wrote after a trip to Italy, a particularly enjoyable trip. He wrote a lot of music after that trip as well. That's called the Souvenir de Florence, the Remembrance Souvenir of Florence, Italy. He wrote it for string sextet, but it was arranged for full string orchestra by Dennis Russell Davies, who was the conductor there as well, leading the strings of the Stuttgart Chamber Orchestra.
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6: Live from NPR News in Washington, I'm Dan Ronan. President Trump is remembering Senator Lindsey Graham as a great politician and a skilled deal maker. Trump spoke on NBC's Meet the Press this morning. The South Carolina Republican died last night in Washington at age 71. NPR's Eric McDaniel reports.
7: Trump said he spoke to Graham by phone Saturday night after the senator returned from a trip abroad. He remembered the South Carolinian as a loyal ally who fiercely advocated for the president's agenda, despite an acrimonious 2016 Republican primary fight. Here's Trump speaking to NBC's Kristen Welker this morning.
8: This man was a great politician. He really got it.
7: Graham's temporary replacement will be appointed by South Carolina's Republican governor and serve for the rest of the year. A new Republican nominee will be elected in August and will compete for a 6-year term in November's general election against Democratic nominee Annie Andrews in the Ruby Red State. Eric McDaniel, NPR News.
6: President Trump says he's ordered the military to conduct wide-scale bombing against Iran should Iran assassinate him. However, there's no automatic process that allows the death of a president to trigger a military attack, and that decision would be up to Vice President J.D. Vance. While not addressing the specific concern on ABC's This Week, the U.S. ambassador to the U.N., Mike Waltz, did discuss those type of plots that he says are concerning to President Trump.
9: They have operatives here in the United States. Plots are ongoing, but our intelligence community, the FBI, our law enforcement entities are absolutely on top of it.
6: On Saturday, Iran's new supreme leader vowed to avenge the death of his father, who was killed by airstrikes in the first hour of the war. The head of the World Health Organization says his agency is facing complex challenges as it tries to deal with the Ebola outbreak in the Democratic Republic of Congo. Michael Koloki reports.
10: In a statement, the WHO's Director General, Tedros Ghebreyesus, said that insecurity in the Congo continues to hamper efforts by his team to respond to the outbreak, adding that mistrust among community members also poses a challenge. Earlier last month, a report by Congolese authorities said the presence of armed groups in parts of the country was continuing to limit humanitarian access to several areas that either had been hit by the Ebola outbreak or were at risk of being affected by the disease. Meanwhile, the UN's World Food Program warned today that the outbreak in Congo could lead to a sharp increase in severe hunger in the country. For NPR News, I'm Michael Kaluki in Nairobi.
6: Even as the U.S. and Iran continue to exchange military strikes, President Trump today said the critical Strait of Hormuz remains open to commercial traffic. Before Trump's call to NBC, Iran said the strait had been closed for traffic. You're listening to NPR News. The top-ranked men's tennis player in the world, at least 24-year-old Jannik Sinner, is the champion at Wimbledon in London, winning his fifth career Grand Slam title. Sinner also captured the title last year at the All England Club. He defeated the number two player in the world, Alexander Zverev, in a match that took 3 hours and 46 minutes, making this the second longest win in his career. More university students are sticking with it. A new report finds a higher number of students are remaining enrolled in college after their first semester. NPR's Alyssa Nadworny has the story.
11: The National Student Clearinghouse Research Center tracks persistence and retention to see if students who head to college actually stay there on the path to a degree. More than 2.6 million students started college in the fall of 2024, and the report found more than 77% of them returned to school for a second year. That's up slightly from the prior year's data. There were also increases in the outcomes for Black and Hispanic students. They saw decade-high rates at which they returned to college for the next fall. Racial gaps still persist, with white and Asian students returning to college at higher rates. Alyssa Nadworny, NPR News.
6: A heat wave is expected to cross much of the country this week. Two-thirds of the nation could be impacted. Temperatures are forecast to be 15 to 25 degrees hotter than normal from the southwest of the Great Plains before the heat moves to the East Coast later in the week. Temperatures could be broken across the country. 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
0: I do invite you to stay with me for a few pieces inspired by The Graceful Swan, and then we'll listen to the Piano Fantasia by Robert Schumann. Heitor Villa-Lobos, the Brazilian composer, was also a cellist, and he wrote this piece for the cello called The Song of the Black Swan. Julian Lloyd Webber, cello, and John Linehan, piano.

John Lee Nahan accompanied Julian Lloyd Webber, and that is by Heitor Villa-Lobos, The Song of the Black Swan. Well, if we're going to listen to cello music about swans, we have to play this.

That, of course, was the swan from Camille Saint-Saëns' Carnival of the Animals. Mats Lidström was the cellist and Bengt Forsberg the pianist. A lot of music inspired by swans and the grace of the swan over the centuries. Here is a piece by Jean Sibelius called The Swan of Tuonela. And according to Finnish mythology, Tuonela is the land of death. And the hell of Tuonela is surrounded by a wide river with black water and a fast current upon which the swan of Tuonela floats majestically singing. Here is the Oslo Philharmonic, conducted by Mattis Jansons, and Sibelius' Swan of Tuonela.

0: The Swan of Tuonela by Jean Sibelius. Oslo Philharmonic, directed by Mads Jansons, and the man playing the English horn, depicting the singing of the swan as it goes around the kingdom of hell in Finnish folklore, was Håvard Norrong.
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0: One more swan piece, The Silver Swan by Orlando Gibbons, Cambridge Singers, conducted by John Rutter.

Cambridge Singers' John Rutter conducting, and Orlando Gibbons' madrigal, The Silver Swan. Enough of swan music. Let's turn to something else now and listen to music which Robert Schumann composed at a time when he was writing at a feverish pace, and everything virtually at this time was for the piano, and virtually everything was dedicated to his beloved Clara. This is an exception, however. He dedicated this piece to Franz Liszt, and it is the extended Fantasy in C, Opus 17, for solo piano. We hear it recorded by Yevgeny Kisin.

0: music from 1838, a year of some of the greatest piano pieces composed by Robert Schumann. Specifically, we heard there his Fantasy, Opus 17, music which was dedicated to Franz Liszt, interestingly, not his beloved Clara. Yevgeny Kisin was the pianist.
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4: This is Henry Fogel welcoming you to another edition of Collector's Corner. Today, the first of two programs devoted to the great cellist Emmanuel Feuermann. Emmanuel Feuermann was born in 1902 in Galicia, in a town that's now part of Ukraine, to Jewish parents. His parents were both musicians. His father was, in fact, his first teacher. Feuermann was perhaps one of the very greatest cellists in the 20th century. Among his admirers was another great cellist from that era, Pablo Casals. Feuermann died tragically at the age of 39 of complications from an appendectomy. To give you an idea of how much he was respected, the honorary pallbearers at his funeral included Rudolf Serkin, Arthur Schnabel, Misha Elman, Bronislav Huberman, George Sell, Eugene Ormandy, and Arturo Toscanini. And during the procession, Toscanini broke down crying, "This is murder." Arthur Rubinstein, a frequent chamber music partner of Feuermann, said, "He became for me the greatest cellist of all times, and I did hear Pablo Casals at his best. Casals had everything in the world, but he never reached the musicianship of Feuermann." And this, said Rubinstein, is a declaration. What I think makes Feuermann special, and what I hope we will make clear in these two programs, is the combination of an extraordinary technique. He could play anything, the most difficult music, with absolute ease. But never did he resort to just showing off. Everything was musical. Everything was based on the music. Beautiful phrasing, beautiful coloring, incredibly sensitive dynamic control. We're going to begin with a 1940 recording that Feuermann made with the Philadelphia Orchestra under Leopold Stokowski of Ernest Bloch's Hebraic Rhapsody for Cello and Orchestra, Shlomo.

A 1940 recording of Ernest Bloch's Hebraic Rhapsody for Cello and Orchestra, Shlomo. Leopold Stokowski conducted the Philadelphia Orchestra. The soloist was our featured artist on this edition of Collector's Corner, the great cellist Emmanuel Feuermann. Music now of a totally different mood. 12 variations on a theme from Mozart's The Magic Flute, the theme being Ein Mädchen oder Weibchen. Beethoven wrote these variations, and Emmanuel Feuermann plays it. Franz Rupp is the accompanist.

Beethoven's Variations on a Theme from Mozart's The Magic Flute. Franz Rupp was the pianist accompanying cellist Emanuel Feuermann. We're going to turn now to a recording that is considered one of the classics of the recording industry. A recording made in 1939 in Philadelphia with Eugene Ormandy conducting the Philadelphia Orchestra, two of the greatest string players of the 20th century, Jascha Heifetz and Emanuel Feuermann, Johannes Brahms' Double Concerto.

0: Recorded in 1939, Johannes Brahms' Double Concerto in A minor, the violinist Jascha Heifetz, the cellist Emmanuel Feuerbahn, Philadelphia Orchestra conducted by Eugene Ormandy. This is the WFMT Radio Network.
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0: Often, when soloists get together to play chamber music, the results can be disappointing. Soloists aren't always known for stepping into the background. That wasn't the case with Feuerbahn and some of his most famous colleagues. Feuerbahn was a frequent chamber music partner of Jascha Heifetz and Arthur Rubinstein, and you can hear as they all listen to each other and interact with each other like musical conversation. That sense of intimate musical conversation underlines this extraordinary 1941 recording of Franz Schubert's Trio for Piano, Violin, and Cello No. 1 in B-flat major. Arthur Rubinstein, Jascha Heifetz, and Emmanuel Feuerbahn, three great soloists making great chamber music.

three truly great musicians, Arthur Rubinstein, Yascha Heifetz, and Emmanuel Feuermann, performed Schubert's piano trio in B-flat, the first of his two piano trios. We're featuring the great cellist Emmanuel Feuermann, a cellist who made enormous impact on music despite dying in surgery from complications of an appendectomy at the age of 39. Here's another example of his ability to blend with other musicians, and another example of great chamber music made by three soloists. This is the Serenade for violin, viola, and cello by the Hungarian composer Ernst von Dohnányi. Yascha Heifetz, William Primrose, and Emmanuel Feuermann are the three soloists. This recording made in 1941.

The Serenade for Violin, Viola, and Cello by Erno Dohnányi, played by Jascha Heifetz, William Primrose, and Emmanuel Feuermann. And to conclude this edition of Collector's Corner, the first in a series of two programs devoted to the great cellist Emmanuel Feuermann, here is a beautiful recording, gorgeously shaped, plenty of rubato, plenty of portamento in his playing, of Pablo Casals' arrangement of the song Après un rêve by Gabriel Fauré, Franz Rupp at the piano.

0: An exquisite performance of Gabriel Fauré's Après un rêve, After a Dream, arranged for cello and piano by Pablo Casals, played by Emmanuel Feuermann with pianist Franz Rupp. That concludes this edition of Collector's Corner, the first of two devoted to the great cellist Emmanuel Feuermann. Feuermann was taken from us too soon. He died in 1942, before his 40th birthday, after complications from appendix surgery. Fortunately, we have a lot of records to tell us what a great musician and great cellist he was, both technically and musically. I hope that you've enjoyed this program as we begin to explore his art, and I hope that you'll be with me next week for more of the art of Emmanuel Feuermann. This is Henry Fogel, your host on Collector's Corner, which is distributed by the WFMT Radio Network.
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5: 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David Finkel and Wuhan Artistic Directors. 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Enjoy the pep and drama of a cello work by Leonard Bernstein. And bask in the American majesty of Aaron Copland's Appalachian Spring.
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6: The three pieces chosen on today's program are all serene, thoughtful, and mostly peaceful, yet they are also imbued with the distinctive spirit of American music. First, we'll hear a poignant soliloquy for clarinet quintet by John Corigliano. It's an arrangement of the second movement of his clarinet concerto, which he wrote in memory of his father, who was the concertmaster of the New York Philharmonic for 23 years. In his program note for the concerto, he wrote, quote, "I still find it hard to think of that orchestra without him sitting in the first chair. So the idea of an extended dialogue for clarinet and violin seemed not only natural, but inevitable." End quote. The piece is reflective and serious, yet it's written in a clear and lyrical manner that's typical of Corigliano's compositional style. Second on this program, we'll hear a set of cello piano meditations by Leonard Bernstein. Bernstein made these arrangements from three sections of his Mass, an expansive, philosophically rich work composed in 1971 for the opening of the Kennedy Center, in which the Latin Mass is introduced, broken down, and supplemented by other spiritual and humanist texts and ideas. Bernstein brought all kinds of music into this varied piece, and we get a lot of that variety in these interludes he composed for the Mass. The first meditation is a passionate, sustained cry, the second, a whimsical variation set, and the third, a fascinating fantasia that toggles between modernist fragments and a fun Broadway romp. To close the program, we'll hear the magical music that Aaron Copland wrote for Appalachian Spring, a 1944 ballet devised by the choreographer Martha Graham. The ballet tells the story of a young pioneer couple about to be married and the joys, the doubts, and the anxieties they experience as they embark on a new life. The music is typical of Copland's brilliant, brassy style of Americana and features a mixture of original tunes and borrowed folk music. The climax is a rousing rendition of Simple Gifts, a beautiful shaker melody. Copland originally scored the ballet for an ensemble of 13 instruments and later arranged a suite for full orchestra from the ballet music. Eventually, he rescored that suite for the original 13 instruments, thereby restoring an extraordinary purity and intimacy to the music. A simple gift to us all, I would say. CMS's performance remains faithful to Copland's final instrumentation.
5: Thank you, David. We'll start the program with music of John Corigliano. It's his soliloquy for clarinet and string quartet. Here is David Schifrin, the clarinetist, along with Francisco Foyana and Arno Sussman, violinists, Matthew Lippmann, violist, and Nicholas Cantalakis, cellist, from the Chamber Music Society of Lincoln Center.

From the Chamber Music Society of Lincoln Center, we just heard music of John Corleano, his soliloquy for clarinet and string quartet, with David Schifrin, the clarinetist, Francisco Foyana, and Arno Sussman, violinists. The violist was Matthew Lippman, and the cellist, Nicholas Kanellakis. Next on this program of American Music, we'll hear the cello-piano version of Three Meditations that Leonard Bernstein arranged from his Mass for cellist Mstislav Rostropovich in 1977. In this performance, the duo is joined by a percussionist who contributes to the rhythmic flair of the piece. From the Chamber Music Society of Lincoln Center, here's Nicholas Kanellakis, cellist, Michael Stephen Brown, the pianist, and Ian Rosenbaum, percussionist, with Three Meditations from Mass by Leonard Bernstein.

0: We just heard the Three Meditations from Mass by Leonard Bernstein, played by Nicholas Kanellakis, cellist, Michael Stephen Brown, the pianist, and Ian Rosenbaum, percussionist, from the Chamber Music Society of Lincoln Center on the WFMT radio network. I'm Elliot Forrest. We have one final piece of meditative American music on today's Chamber Music Society radio program. It's Aaron Copland's sublime Appalachian Spring. We spoke with bassoonist Mark Goldberg, who told us about what to listen for in the intimate version of this piece that Copland wrote originally for an ensemble of 13 instruments.
1: Hi, my name is Mark Goldberg. Nice to be joining you today. I'm a bassoonist and a longtime seasoned artist with the Chamber Society of Lincoln Center. When I think about Appalachian Spring and maybe somebody's first encounter with it, there's no need for preparation. This piece is immediately appealing on so many levels, and it's well regarded with really good reason. So I think that somebody hearing it for the first time is just going to be struck by the sheer beauty of it. And the more that I listen to it, the more I have experience with it, the more I notice and the more profound that it is. I think that one of the things, if you were wanting something else to listen for, I think that Copland's mastery of color in this instrumentation is pretty amazing. And at the very beginning of the piece, we have the section which in the ballet is basically the introduction of the characters. And in a way, he introduces all of the instruments that are going to play, kind of one at a time. The strings come in one at a time, and we have the colors really clearly presented. The winds are presented individually. And we gradually, in this opening few minutes, get this whole range of colors. As we go throughout the piece, you hear the winds play alone. You hear them play duets with each other, the flute and the bassoon, the flute and the clarinet and the bassoon. And then you hear the winds play with the string section, and you hear the strings play alone, and you hear the winds play a trio, and you hear the winds play a trio with the viola, and the winds play a trio with a violin. It's really amazing how much color and variety he gets from this group of people. It really is. It's fascinating.
0: Thank you, Mark. We'll now hear it. Here is an ensemble of musicians from the Chamber Music Society of Lincoln Center with the chamber version of the suite from Appalachian Spring by Aaron Copland.

We just heard music of Aaron Copland, the suite from his Appalachian Spring, in the setting for 13 instruments. It was played by an ensemble of musicians from the Chamber Music Society of Lincoln Center. Gloria Chien, pianist. Kristen Lee, Chad Hoops, Arno Sussman, and Angelo Jang Yu, violinists. Matthew Lippmann and Paul Neubauer, violists. David Finkel and Nicholas Kanalakis, cellists. Anthony Munzo, double bass. Ransom Wilson, flutist. David Schifrin, clarinetist. And Mark Goldberg, bassoonist. That concludes our program for today. Join us for our next Chamber Music Society broadcast. We'll hear more transcendent American music, including a showstopper for solo piano by Loimaro Gottschalk, songs by Charles Ives, and George Gershwin's toe-tapping tone poem, An American in Paris. Here's a preview.

0: Just a sample of the music you'll hear on next week's broadcast. I'm Elliot Forrest. Thanks so much for listening. 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